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0: And that's Gino Sassani. He is the owner, founder of Lost World Reptiles, but he also plays music with his band. That is one of his songs. I would imagine it's called Chameleon.
1: Yes, it is. It's from the In Cold Blood CD.
0: Okay, cool. And by the way, we are playing the contest today, and if you'd like to get a copy of that CD, you could win it. So
1: right.
0: Don't forget, ask for it. And that's one of the songs from the CD. Mm-hmm. But if somebody wants to find out more about Gino Sassani and your music, because you have a new album out.
1: Yeah, we do. And it's not out on CD yet. It will be. Right now it's on all available platforms. You can get it at Spotify, anything. It's called G.E. Sassani, Merchants and Mercenaries. And you can also go on Facebook at G.E. Sassani and also just GESassani.com.
0: Spell the last name. You know you have
1: to. Yeah, I know. S-A-S-S-A-N-I. And G.E. Sassani. It's all one word when you put it on the website.
0: So no periods.
1: No periods.
0: So GESassani.com. So you can check out his music there. But if people want to find out about Lost World Reptiles, is it Lost
1: then
0: World
1: it's
0: Reptiles.com.
1: Yeah, okay. That's an easy one.
0: So, and then you raise snakes. And I've been at your house. You
1: yes.
0: have quite a bit.
1: I'm not like I used to. I mean, this used to be a full-time job, and we were putting out 2,000 babies a year. Now I put
0: wow.
1: out less than 200.
0: I know you brought some eggs.
1: I did, because this is the right season for them. It's
0: so
1: the only time of the year you would have gotten to see them.
0: How many eggs are in there?
1: I just brought one dish of them, so that I think there's like five or six.
0: Because I remember, too, when a snake lays eggs,
1: yeah.
0: they're kind of rubbery.
1: Yeah, they are.
0: So why is that? Why are they not like a chicken egg, for instance?
1: Well, it's just what reptile eggs are. They're rubbery, so that means they can't break out of them like a chicken. They have an egg tooth, so they slice them. They actually, like a razor blade, they cut little holes in them and they go out. And I brought them in before, too, where you can see the old eggs. They're the whole egg after they're gone, just little slit marks where they slid out.
0: Hmm.
1: So, yeah, they're soft.
0: So,
1: I don't know why reptiles lay soft eggs. It's just what all reptiles that lay eggs do. Except for turtles, though. Turtles do lay hard eggs like chickens do.
0: I heard, actually, with a lot of the weather issues, I just saw it on the news not too long ago, that they've been finding a lot of eggs washed up like all around the sand because, I guess, the wind's blowing and it's been flooding and everything like that.
1: Yeah.
0: So that's detrimental to the turtle population.
1: Well, yeah. In fact, it's recently, I don't know if it was around here, but recently there's a big story about a whole giant area of nests that were destroyed by some, I don't know if it was storm surge or some kind of water intruding on them.
0: Yeah, because usually if you go to the beach, they have them like roped off and you're not allowed to.
1: Yeah, you're not allowed to go near. And you're not allowed to use white flashlights when you're on the beach. Al and I were just in St. Augustine. They have strict rules about when you're walking the beach late at night, if you're just doing that, you have to have a tint to your...
0: Why is that?
1: Because they'll follow your light and instead
0: the
1: of the moon to the... Like if they hatch, they'll follow a light and go away from the water. So, like, even the hotels and everybody up there, you're not allowed to have white lights on your outside lights. They have to be amber.
0: I think I remember something about that years ago where they were changing, like, the street lights.
1: Yeah, that has to change, or else the turtles will go the opposite way and they'll die.
0: You know, it's funny because, like, in my neighborhood, more and more street lights I'm seeing, they have, like, a purple hue to them.
1: Well, that means they're switching from incandescent to LED, which I'm so glad of, because the incandescent's why you get the buzzing telephone poles. You notice you don't get them anymore.
0: No, and I kind of wonder what would that do with bugs and all? Because we live in the tropics, basically,
1: yeah.
0: Florida, and when it becomes like swarm season
1: yeah.
0: for termites,
1: right.
0: there's been times I have walked out my door
1: I have too.
0: I felt like I was in some kind of like movie from the Bible.
1: Yeah,
0: it was like locusts. I mean, they were everywhere.
1: Yeah, it's usually like
0: thousands.
1: One or two nights, usually in April, and it just and then next thing you know, they're gone. You
0: yeah.
1: see all the wings all over the place.
0: And they, all I have to do is look up. Well, they're everywhere, but
1: yeah.
0: if I look up at the streetlights. Like, it's crazy. I
1: yeah.
0: usually try to turn my lights off at my house because
1: yeah.
0: that attracts them towards the home.
1: Yeah.
0: So, and they'd say, you know, turn them out so this way you don't have to worry about them getting in.
1: Right.
0: But, you know, it's down here in this, where we live, there's all kind of creatures.
1: Yeah, you can't keep them away.
0: But Gino is yeah. the expert in reptiles, and I always say it on the show, a lot of people don't do their homework when you want to learn about reptiles. People think they're cool. You know, and they want to go out and get a snake, or they want to go out and get, like, a lizard,
1: mm-hmm.
0: Which one of the most popular lizards out there is...
1: The bearded lizards.
0: Bearded, yes.
1: Yeah, that's
0: Thank
1: a
0: you.
1: Big one. I thought you meant a population out there.
0: Yeah, no. In population, probably the biggest lizard...
1: The gnolls. Yeah,
0: what would it be?
1: Those are gnolls that we have. Those little lizards you normally see outside all over Florida.
0: But what about, no, but I mean even bigger, like the Gila monster.
1: Oh, but you don't have those here in Florida.
0: No.
1: I thought you meant Florida. Yeah, out west you got the Gila monster. In fact, we have one story on those. So
0: there is one on that one, which I find is very interesting because I heard it for the first time and I was like, wow,
1: yeah.
0: I never knew that. But
1: the only venomous lizard.
0: Well, maybe you can do that story when we come out of the break. So when we come out, we're going to get a story about the Gila monster by Gino Sassani. So, give us a call. We are open to your reptile questions. We're still open to your pet training questions. So the lines are open at 818-818-6401. That's 818-818-6401. I'm John Patch.
1: I'm Gino Sassani.
2: And I'm Philip Staub.
0: Pick up the phone. This is Talkin' Pets.
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0: One of today's biggest medical breakthroughs has an unlikely source. It's the venomous Gila monster. Scientists discovered in the 1990s that the slow-moving desert lizard saliva contains a naturally occurring compound called exenin-4, which closely mimics the human hormone GLP-1, which is responsible for regulating your blood sugar after meals. Unlike the body's own GLP-1, however, the Gila monster's version lasts much longer, making an ideal blueprint for new medications. The discovery led to the development of Exentide, which is the first FDA-approved GLP-1 medication for type 2 diabetes back in 2005. The success of that drug opened the door for today's widely used GLP-1 medications, including Ozempic, Wegovy, which are now helping millions of people manage diabetes and to lose weight. While the newest drugs are engineered from human GLP-1 rather than directly from the Gila monster venom, researchers say the original discovery of the lizard's unique saliva was a scientific breakthrough, and it launched an entirely new class of life-changing medications. It's a remarkable reminder that some of nature's most unusual creatures can hold the key to advances in human medicine. Another reason why it's important to protect our wildlife and environments throughout the world. Visit TalkingPets.com and join our social media at Talking Pets Radio. I'm Gino Sassani.
1: Let me tell y'all a story. Well, it's more like a fable where I come from, about the legendary Gila monster and how he made us cowboys.

been traveling for 7 long days and nights, and I was starting to lose hope looking for this mythical creature. But then, oh then, I saw something that changed my life forever. In the worst possible way you can think.

0: And once again, you're listening to Talkin' Pets, and we want to talk with you. If you've got a reptile question or a snake question, which I guess is a snake considered
1: yeah.
0: the reptile?
1: Yeah, it is.
0: It's a whole category, right? Yeah. Mm-hmm. So, you know, with the Gila monster story, you were saying about it being venomous.
1: Yes.
0: What's the difference between poisonous, venomous? Is there?
1: That's a good question, because people mistake those all the time. Venomous means that it's something that it has, that it injects. It's a protein usually within a venom or within a saliva with the Gila monsters and other things. Whereas poisonous means it's poisonous to eat. Poisonous has to do with whether it's edible or not, whereas venomous has to do with something it can give you without you eating it.
0: What would you say would be the number one good reason for snakes?
1: Oh, the rodent population. National Geographic once did a study and found that one snake is responsible for there being 500,000 less rodents in the world, just one snake, because those rodents would have rodents and those rodents would have rodents. And they also extrapolated that one snake protects enough food to feed a human being from the time they're born to the time they die, even if they live to be 100 years old.
0: So it's interesting, because I think your average person, when they see a snake on the ground, they're going to be like, oh, okay, it's got a little mouth. But a rat's pretty big.
1: Well, rats are the same thing, but they compete for our food. There are things out there trying to eat our corn and our wheat and all those fruits.
0: But how does that, the snake is able to adjust their mouth to get that body in?
1: Yeah, they unhinge their jaws. Their jaws don't stop. They can separate them and stretch as far as their skin stretches, which is usually three times their diameter.
0: And it goes into the belly.
1: Yep.
0: Where it kind of
1: it takes a long time. Snakes have low metabolism, so, and it takes a lot of heat for them to metabolize their food. That's why they don't have to eat every day.
0: So you can pretty much tell when somebody when a snake actually ate.
1: Well, usually there's a lump there. Yeah, at first there's a lump, but I mean it might have eaten a meal small enough that you won't see it. But yeah, if it eats a big dinner like that where it had to really stretch, you'll see the lump. Down in the middle of its body is where it'll settle, and then eventually it'll dissolve.
0: So what about the bones when it takes it in?
1: All of it.
0: The whole thing?
1: They digest everything. Hair, bones.
0: Do they spit out the bones, or does it gets digested?
1: Yep. If you look at their feces, you'll notice that their feces aren't always completely brown. They have white, chalky matter to them, too, which is the remainder of bones. But they digest them, and they get nutrition from the bones as well as the rest of the body.
0: Calcium?
1: Yeah, calcium. The thing about snakes are they use everything in their food. They don't waste anything. It's all useful. Every part of the animal is useful.
0: It's the humans that waste.
1: Yeah, we it's just
0: not the animals.
1: Take a bite and go on to the next one.
0: Exactly. So
2: let the games begin.
0: So this is Name That Animal Sound. If you can name what creature makes this sound, we are going to send you out something of your choice. So you can go with a bottle of SCOE 10X, the odor eliminator. If you have not won that before, you can win it this time. But if you've already won it, you can only win it once. And we have the Gino Sasani CD.
1: Egg cold blood. So about reptiles.
0: Yeah, it's about reptiles.
1: Yeah.
0: But what reptiles do you talk about do you sing about, I should say, on that?
1: All kinds in there. There's even an amphibian song. There's a frog song, too. But I sing about chameleons, we just did, snakes, all kinds of things.
0: Let me ask you a question on that. Is it kind of like a learning experience for people and kids to learn more about?
1: Nah, it's not educational. Some of them are
0: more entertaining.
1: Yeah, more entertainment, because when you have such a niche. So there's a blues song in there. There's a ballad. There's a sock hop song. There's a Jimmy Buffett style song in there. I had to kind of mix up the genres of them.
0: So you can go with that. We have the CD. You can also go. The featured book today is Therapy Chickens. If you have chickens, you need the therapy book. Mm-hmm. So you can go with that. I have chickens. Matter of fact, I just lost one. Tell you about that later.
1: That's a bummer, yeah.
0: But you can also go with Good Pets Foods. They have the treats for dogs, and they're the supplement treats. And we also have from Silly Beads by Kayla. You can go with a bunch of different things she has on there. She's got the Kansas City ink pen. She's got the Starbucks handle. She's also got the Best Is Yet to Come badge holder, the Paw Print Stanley Cup handle charm, Dog Mom ink pen, a Dog Mom wrist keychain, All I Need Is Coffee and My Dog keychain, a nurse pen, a Spider-Man keychain, a Jordan 23 keychain. Those are your choices. So, tell me what makes this sound.

0: What creature makes that sound? If you know, give us a call at 818-818-6401. You'll find them on land and in water. 818-818-6401. That is the number. Once again, I'm John Patch.
1: I'm Gino Sassani.
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Concerns over a nationwide Cyclospora parasite outbreak, believed to be passed in human feces and linked to lettuce, have caused a noticeable drop in customers at several restaurant chains. Now, after the FDA and CDC identified lettuce served at some Taco Bell locations as part of the investigation, the chain's customer traffic fell nearly 19%. To be honest, I'm surprised it didn't fall more. Yeah. The concern has spread beyond Taco Bell with Subway, Chopped, Cava, Chipotle, and Panera Bread, also seeing fewer customers, especially restaurants known for salads and fresh produce. Health officials believed that lettuce supplied by Taylor Farms is the likely source of the outbreak, although the investigation is ongoing. Taco Bell says it has removed the potentially contaminated lettuce from affected restaurants. Despite the decline at lettuce-focused chains, the overall fast food industry has experienced only a slight drop in customer visits. Officials continue to remind consumers that the investigation is ongoing and encourage proper food safety practices, while the source of the outbreak is confirmed. Federal officials announced an additional 2,500 cyclosporiasis cases in the United States as of Tuesday, making 2026 the worst year for the infection on record. The cyclospora outbreak highlights how rising temperatures and extreme weather can fuel the spread of foodborne illness. Now visit TalkinPets.com and join our social media at Talkin' Pets Radio. I'm John Patch.

0: You know, I kind of like this Jamaican beat going on there. And literally, there is a song for everything out there. So, but you know, it's weird because when you were in my refrigerator, there is a bag from that maker.
1: Oh, of lettuce?
0: The Taylor Farms or whatever. And I still have it sitting in there, and I didn't open it. Well, so
1: it's probably good.
0: I don't know if I should return it or just throw it. I guess I should just throw it out.
1: Well, if you have any guests you don't like, you can just offer
0: yeah,
1: I
0: know.
1: Salad.
0: Hey, you want a salad?
1: You want a salad.
0: You're going to poop for the rest of your life. Yeah. But no, every day, every second of the day.
1: Yeah.
0: Explosive diarrhea.
1: Apparently it's pretty bad, yeah.
0: That's what I heard. We're going to go out to Oregon, and Phil thinks he knows what this is. What creature makes this sound? We find it on land, Phil, and we find it in water. So what do you think?
2: I think he gave it away with the land and in water. I think it's a penguin.
0: A penguin?
3: Missed it by that much.
0: Sorry, Phil. Not okay, I can see where you might think that, because I could kind of see a penguin making that sound, but that is not the one. We're going to still leave it out there. So Phil was incorrect, but he did take penguin off the table. So if you think you know what makes that sound, you can win a prize. Give us a call at 818-818-6401, 818-818-6401. You can win one of Gino Sasani's CDs, In Cold Blood, and if you want him to autograph it, he will do that as well. Also, we have the SCOE 10X. You can win that, the odor eliminator, if you haven't won it before. And then we also have the treats, the dog treats from Good Pets Foods. And it's a supplement treat, meaning that they are good for you, or your dog, I should say. I don't know if you want to eat them. But and then we have Silly Beads by Kaler, some keychains and ink pens and so on and so forth. So take a guess on what you think that creature is. If you know what it is, pick up the phone and give us a call. I think this is going to be a big clue. But they are also known as the architects of the forest. So, 818-818-6401. If you know what creature that is, I saw you shrug your shoulders over there, Gino. Do you know what
1: yeah,
0: it is?
1: I think so now, yeah.
0: Okay. Philip, you know what it is?
4: No.
0: No? Really? Oh, I thought the architect would have been.
1: Yeah, that kind of got me, I think.
0: Yeah, I thought that would have been an easy one to figure out. So, 818-818-6401. Pick up the phone and give us a call. And so, I kind of wonder with this whole cyclospora thing. Yeah. They say if you wash the lettuce really well, mm-hmm. or the vegetables, which you should be doing all the time anyway, but I know, I'll be honest, I don't with lettuce that I buy in the bag.
1: Yeah, and you know what? That's probably the worst kind, because whatever's in there gets a chance to fester and grow because it's in a high humid environment inside the bag.
0: Yeah,
1: so I'll bet you that's probably worse than when you buy a head of lettuce. In fact, I think I've read that that's what they're recommending, is if you get a head of lettuce and wash it, you have much less of a chance of getting something bad.
0: Well, they were kind of saying with the head of lettuce, you want to take off the outer shells
1: and throw them out. Yeah, I never eat the outer one.
0: They're not as good.
1: You know, it isn't. You're right.
0: I like the core. But still, I'd be very careful and wash it unless you want to spend, you know, a long time in the bathroom.
1: But I think the bagged is, and probably places like Taco Bell and other places, they probably get it bagged because they're using so much of it. It's, you know, they're probably not getting heads of lettuce. They're probably getting
4: it's already shredded.
1: Yeah.
0: Yeah, I mean, I have that bag in there. I thought about washing it and then just give it to my chickens. But, you know, I don't know. I mean,
1: I don't know.
0: I mean, I kind of wonder if they're going to run around with explosive diarrhea.
1: That could be worse than you getting.
0: You know, it's weird because I lost one of my chickens yesterday, and she died, which I was really shocked because she was only about, I would probably say she's about 3 or 4 years old, which is younger for a chicken because they last about 7-8 years.
1: Mm-hmm.
0: And but she was the aggressive one. She was almost like a rooster. You know, if you touched one of the other chickens and wrestled around with them, she'd come running wherever she was to protect the other chicken.
1: She's type 1, so she probably had a heart attack.
0: And I'm wondering, actually, you know, it's interesting because when I saw her the day before, she was breathing kind of heavy.
1: Right.
0: The beak was open, which I thought, okay, she's having trouble with the heat because it's been so hot. But I checked the wings, and if you've got chickens, you know when they're hot, they're going to open up their wings to cool off, any bird does. And then the other thing, too, is that, you know, chickens don't sweat. So they have to open up the wings, open up the beak, and they pant like that. And the other thing, you know, if you put something cool, so I went and I got the hose and I put it on sprinkle, like a light sprinkle, like a mist kind of thing, mm-hmm. and I put that on her. She wasn't too thrilled. but I did put it on her, try to cool her down a little bit. But I went out the next day and there she wasn't, you know. And the other chickens, I think, which I know this happens, when one chicken shows that they're ill, the other chickens will usually beat up on them. And I kind of

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2: That I didn't know.
3: It would be too, I think the other clue I have for it would be too simple. But Architects is, I think, pretty simple.
2: Yeah, that's...
3: But they sound like this. And it's, okay, I'll give one clue, which I don't know if it'll be a giveaway or not, but one of their warnings to their other family members is a slap of their tail. So, if they slap their tail, that's a warning that there's some danger in the area. 818-818-6401, 818-818-6401. Maybe we can make it real quick before the break and go to Steve. Steve, what do you think that creature is?
4: Well, when you said Architect, I figured it was a beaver.
2: Yeah.
3: Congratulations. I'm going to let you speak with... Go ahead.
4: That gave it away. But
3: yeah, it did. Yep, he must be on a car. Hold on, Steve, because we've got to take a break. But Sydney's going to talk to you. You can pick out what you want to go with. Once again, this is Talkin' Pets.
5: Malaria continues to be a significant public health issue, especially in Africa. In 2022, the World Health Organization estimated 608,000 malaria-related deaths, with 95% of those being traced back to the African region. Working with the Society of Family Health Rwanda and the Rwanda Ministry of Health, SC Johnson, makers of RAID, are bringing health posts that diagnose, treat, and prevent malaria to the most remote areas of Rwanda. Known as Closer to Care, this initiative has led to 76 health posts in the region and brought healthcare to over 1 million people. Since their introduction, Rwandans' average walk time to receive care reduced from 3 hours to 30 minutes, and Rwanda has seen mortality rates decrease 89%. For more than 60 years, SC Johnson has been demonstrating its leadership in insect science research, and for the last decade has specifically focused on preventing mosquito-borne disease with prevention tools that maximize social impact and help strengthen communities. Support the fight against malaria by sharing Closer to Care's mission and amplifying the importance of healthcare access for those who need it most. Sponsored by SC Johnson, makers of RAID.
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Move over, city mascots. Seattle has a new internet celebrity named Jimothy, a wild raccoon who's unusually short body and almost neckless appearance have made him a viral sensation. A video of Jimothy running across a grassy area has racked up more than 6 million views, with social media users instantly falling in love with the quirky little animal. Wildlife experts believe Jimothy was born with short spine syndrome, a rare congenital condition that causes the vertebrae to fuse, shortening the spine. While the condition looks unusual, veterinarians say many animals live with it and live happy, active lives. Since the first video appeared, more sightings have surfaced online, and Jimothy has inspired fan art, memes, even his own Reddit community. Experts, however, have one important message: admire Jimothy from a distance. They urge people not to feed or attempt to rescue him, as he appears to be thriving in the wild. For now, Seattle's favorite furry celebrity is simply living his best raccoon life and charming millions along the way. 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I'm Philip Staub.

0: I'm telling you, if there's a song for it, I'll find it.
1: Well, yeah, I mean, is this like a new story?
0: This is actually, yeah. Have you seen Jimothy?
1: No, but I mean, this is a new story, and they got somebody's recorded a song about it already.
0: It's, yeah.
1: Wow.
0: And it's quick. That's what you should do. Follow one of those like
1: news stories and have a song ready
0: right.
1: to go like that.
0: That's what you need to do. That'll go viral. I'm sure this song probably
1: it
0: did.
1: It probably did.
0: And you know, it's funny because did you see that?
1: No,
0: record?
1: I haven't seen it.
0: Well, if you look at the homepage, talkingpets.com on our website, it's right there.
1: Oh, okay.
0: So it's the raccoon. Actually, I know a girl in St. Petersburg that her dog has the same condition.
1: Oh, okay.
0: And her dog has been viral. She's got millions and millions.
1: Wow.
0: I don't know if she has a billion, but like millions and millions, like one of the biggest hits ever about that dog.
1: Wow.
0: And it's because of the same condition that Jimothy the raccoon
1: has.
0: So pretty cool, though.
1: Who named Jimothy?
0: Yeah, I don't know.
1: Where'd you get a name like that?
0: I don't know.
1: Couldn't decide on Timothy or Jim, I guess.
0: That is kind of interesting. I kind of wonder where that name came from. So,
1: but someone had a song that amazes me.
0: Jim? I don't know. Hey, I'm going to give out a trivia question. So you're going to have like a 50-50% shot. And so 50% shot here. You can go either or. So if you're familiar with the Kerry Blue Terrier, it was developed in a certain county in what country? And has been used for many types of work, including water retrieving, trailing, and herding. So for a bottle of SCOE 10X, and if you won it before, you can only win it once, we're going to send that to you, the odor eliminator, guaranteed to take out any odors in your home, no matter what they are. Tell me where the Kerry Blue Terrier was developed from. And it was developed from a county named Kerry, but what country? 818-818-6401, 818 818-6401. I love the Kerry Blue Terriers. Have you seen them?
1: I don't even know. I've never seen them.
0: Absolutely gorgeous dogs.
1: Okay.
0: Yeah, so they're beautiful dogs. I'm showing it on our Facebook Live, at Talkin' Pets Radio. So if you're watching this right now, at Talkin' Pets Radio, you'll see what the dog looks like.
1: Right.
0: And I've seen them, you know, I've always seen them at Westminster, and I've always fell in love with them. Mm. I think they're just gorgeous dogs. But if you know what country they're from, 818-818-6401, 818-818-6401. Give us a call. Sydney will answer the phone, put you on the line with us, and you can win a bottle of SCOE 10X. Or, if you'd rather, you can win a CD from Gino Sasani, In Cold Blood, and that's his Reptile Music CD, and he's been singing songs from that. So 818-818-6401, and he's here today, so if you want it autographed, he'll autograph and send it to you. 818-818-6401. Pick up the phone. Give us a call. Where is the Kerry Blue Terrier from? You can cheat. Try Siri or Google. I'm sure it'll come right up.
1: I was just going to say, how is this 50%?
2: Yeah.
0: Oh, you know what? I didn't... Thank you.
2: Is there an A and B answer?
0: Thank you for pointing that out, because I was actually going to give the two countries.
1: Our two countries and give
0: and
1: them a choice.
0: And I decided in the mid of putting it out there that I changed it to what country. But we're going to go to Paul in Virginia. So what's your 50-50 shot, Paul?
1: Yeah.
3: All right,
0: where do you think?
3: I think.
1: We're losing you, Paul.
0: Yeah, we're losing you.
2: Repeat the answer.
0: Yeah, you must be in the car on your cell phone. You're going through a tunnel or something because...
3: I'm sorry.
0: Oh, no problem. I heard you now. Try it now. What country?
3: Ireland.
2: You didn't need a 50-50.
0: No, actually, you didn't.
1: Good job, Paul.
0: Do you have a Kerry Blue?
3: No, but it just so happens that I've been working at a pet store, working on the air conditioning system, and they happen to have one there.
0: Oh, wow. Wow, way to go.
1: All right.
0: So you have a choice. You can go with the SCOE 10X, the odor eliminator, which is awesome, or you can also go with the CD from Gino Sasani, In Cold Blood. Your choice. Which one? There's the 50-50.
3: I'm going to go with this. SCOE 10X. I've heard a lot about it, and I want to try it.
0: It's amazing. You're going to love it. We're going to send that out to you, so stay on the line, Paul. We'll get your address, and we'll ship it out to you. And thanks for joining in.
1: Good job, Paul.
0: That's Paul in Virginia, WSBA, and he is going with the SCOE 10X, the odor eliminator, and the Kerry Blue is from Kerry, that's the county, in Ireland. Okay. Way to go. That was good. How ironic is that, though? There's one there where he's doing the air conditioning.
1: Well, yeah, that's good luck for him.
0: The poor man is probably up in the vents right now with his cell phone.
1: Yeah, that's why we couldn't hear him. Yeah, he's fixing the AC.
0: There you go. So, hey, spay and neuter your pets and help control that pet population. And don't forget, if you're going to adopt, go to your local shelter or rescue and adopt an animal from there, please. And I'm John Patch.
1: I'm Gino Sassani.
2: And I'm Philip Staub.
0: And this is Talking Pets.
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6: News this hour from Town Hall, I'm Mary Rose. Yemen's Iran-backed Houthi rebels say they fired missiles and drones at Saudi Arabia in response to Saudi's airstrikes on Yemen's strategic Red Sea city of Hodeidah. The claim Saturday marks a further escalation over the vital shipping routes in the Middle East as the U.S. and Iran vie for control of the Strait of Hormuz. A fourth firefighter has died of the injuries he sustained battling a blaze in western Colorado.
7: The Federal Interior Department says Nathan Matthews, who was battling a wildfire near the Colorado-Utah border last month when he and three other colleagues were caught in the blaze, died from his injuries Friday. The 43-year-old was from Lincoln, Nebraska. Officials say the June 27th situation, known as a burnover, turned deadly when the wildfire spread quickly, closing off all escape routes. Firefighters Emily Barker, Nick Hutcherson, and Sydney Watson died at the scene. I'm Julie Walker.
6: A U.S. swamp has been added to the list of UNESCO World Heritage Sites.
8: The Okefenokee Swamp in Georgia is among several sites added to the World Heritage List at a UN committee meeting in South Korea Saturday. Kim Bednarik, executive director of Okefenokee Swamp Park, was there for the honors.
9: We accept this inscription not as a finish line, but as a commitment to keep the Okefenokee wild, resilient, and thriving for generations to come.
8: The Okefenokee is regarded as one of the world's largest freshwater ecosystems and is largely undisturbed. UNESCO says it's a globally significant natural habitat and a valuable source of information on long-term environmental change. I'm Donna Water.
6: Ford is recalling over 565,000 Broncos to fix a fire safety risk. The recall affects certain 2021 and 2026 Broncos. More.
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0: And that's Gino Sasani. You can find his music at gesasani.com. And that's S-A-S-S-A-N-I. So it's gesasani.com. Was that one of the songs from the new album?
1: No, that's actually very old. It's from my second album and the first song that ever got radio play for me when I was a kid.
0: Really?
1: I wrote that when I was like 16. And it was on my second album called Words.
0: You had told me a story one time about a certain song that got a lot of play.
1: Elliot did real well for us.
0: Yeah, and that was pretty much all over the place.
1: It was, yeah. Elliot went all over the world. I mean, in 82, when there was no internet. But unfortunately, that means it was hard for me to follow back up on it because I didn't have anything behind me.
0: There's a bucket of worms. No internet. Do you think the world was better off when we had no internet versus having it?
1: Well, I would have been able to capitalize on Elliot's success better if there had been an internet.
0: Well, that is true.
1: No, I agree with you. Sometimes it's a very abused thing. And AI is starting to scare the crap out of me, honestly.
0: Yeah. I mean, I use AI for things, for work.
1: Yeah.
0: But you know, it is a little frightening. I don't know. That's a whole other story.
1: No, it's like
0: robots. Yeah. Robots scare me because I think there's not enough jobs out there anyway that people want to have, now they're going to have robots taking them. But besides that, and they do have robot dogs. I've seen those, and they use them for a lot of times for going into buildings
1: they
0: and so on and so forth,
1: sniffing out.
0: Yeah. So I mean, that whole thing is kind of cool or dismantling like bombs actually and.
1: Yeah,
0: I guess they look at it that $1 million dog, mechanical dog, is, you know, of course, more viable to lose than a human life.
1: Yeah, obviously.
0: So,
1: or a doggy's life.
0: So they So they have their purpose, I guess. But you also are the founder and owner of Lost World Reptiles, and where can people find
1: LostWorldReptiles.com?
0: LostWorldReptiles.com. Go there if you want to see what Gino does. And if you're interested in a snake, you know where to find one.
1: And if I can say, on Tuesday, I will be at the Temple Terrace Library at 6 p.m. to do a presentation on reptiles at the Temple Terrace Library. It's free, completely free presentation for anybody. Just bring their family, come on out and say hi.
0: Educational.
1: It is.
0: Cool.
1: It's an educational program at Temple Terrace Library.
0: Cool. So check that out if you're in the local area. But if you're going to the movies, gang, your top five movies as of last week were?

0: The menu's big.
1: So if you're going to the movies, gang, your top five movies as of last week. Number one, no big secret out there, The Odyssey. It made $182 million in 1 week.
2: Yeah.
1: And I highly recommend it. Go check it out. The Odyssey.
2: Yes.
1: Number two, Moana, made $90 million in 2 weeks. So-so take, but not that great for, Disney film.
2: Yeah.
1: Toy Story 5, now there's a big take, $437 million in 5 weeks. Mm-hmm. Huge. I understand it made over $1 billion already worldwide.
2: Worldwide, yeah.
1: Minions and Monsters, $144 million in 3 weeks.
2: Still
1: hanging.
2: That's
1: okay.
2: Yeah.
1: And number five, I haven't seen it.
2: No.
1: Evil Dead Burn, $26 million in 2 weeks. 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And go see The Odyssey. It's worth it.
2: Yeah, it is.
1: This is Talkin' Pets. 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
1: Kayla Kavanaugh 30 at gmail.com.

A California family reunited with their beloved dog, who was missing for 10 days, in an emotional moment that was caught on camera. Fig, an Australian shepherd, ran away from home after getting frightened by July 4th fireworks. Fig's owner, Katie Cassidy, told ABC News she and her family launched a search effort for the 7-year-old dog that lasted over a week. When she hopped out of the car, it was just like all this relief, Cassidy told ABC after they reunited with Fig. For days, Cassidy said she and her family drove miles, posted flyers, and searched wherever they could for Fig. I felt like she's out there. I know she's out there. If I could just find her, Cassidy said. Cassidy and her family filed a missing dog report with the Tulare County Sheriff's Office as they picked up the case. I was able to get some good information, and that was able to lead me out to the person who located Fig, Tulare County Sheriff Sergeant Ricky Morley told ABC News. As soon as I talked to Sergeant Morley, I just knew this person was going to find my dog, and I'm so grateful, Cassidy said. After running away from home, Fig wandered nearly 30 miles before someone spotted her, and the Sheriff's Department picked her up. Tulare County Sheriff's Office shared video of Fig happily meeting her family after, again, on July 15th. The feeling's awesome, Morley said, of the happy outcome. I've been doing this for about 20 years, and just to have a good story with a happy ending, that's worth it right there. Visit TalkingPets.com and join our social media at Talking Pets Radio. I'm Philip Staub.

0: Ben, you're listening to Talkin' Pets. Once again, I'm John Patch.
1: I'm Gino Sassani.
2: And I'm Philip Staub.
0: You know, that song is very true. She had a hard time with the piano in the beginning, but...
1: she did.
0: But the song is very true in the fact that, you know, our pets are our closest friends. You don't have to worry about being stabbed in the back or anything like that or, you know, someone lying to you. I know when I'm laying on my couch watching TV, my one cat, Summer, loves to watch television.
1: Mm-hmm.
0: She's on my right side watching TV. And then, of course, the diva, Miss Shadow, my black cat, is on the left side. And she's mad at Summer because I may look at Summer or pet her.
1: Yeah.
0: And then the evil eye comes out of Shadow. Shadow, it's got, you know, she always tries to take your chair when you're in the studio because I'm looking at you and I'm talking to you and she gets upset.
1: Yes, she does. But huskies, you do have to watch your back. Because what huskies like to do is get behind you. If there's, like in my theater, where there's a couch behind my seat, and she'll get behind me and smack me upside the head with her paws. Because huskies like to box.
0: Is that when you're falling asleep during a movie?
1: No, she just boom, boom. That's when she wants attention. So she will.
0: They
1: gotta
0: let you
1: watch your back.
0: They let you know.
1: Yeah, they'll let you know.
0: But, you know, first off, I want to say you can watch us on Facebook Live at Talkin' Pets Radio. No G in the talkin', remember that.
1: Yeah.
0: And because there is a G1 out there. I don't know who that goes to.
1: Oh,
0: but
1: is there?
0: I'm the T-A-L-K-I-N. Yeah, if I wanted
1: you're
0: to
1: the
0: buy,
1: original.
0: If I wanted to buy the G, it's like $25,000. I'm like, yeah, I don't have $25, let alone $25,000. So talkinpets.com, no G in the talkin'.
1: Buy the G.
0: But I want to give a shout-out to our... Johnny's girls out there, I call them, Darla and Leva. And also my brother Joe's there and Diane. So
1: hi,
0: big
1: Joe.
0: Shout out to you guys on there. And I think Ellen's there, but I can't see her.
1: She's
0: and
1: there, I'm sure.
0: A shout out to Ellen and everybody else on Facebook Live at Talkin' Pets Radio. And don't forget, too, I forgot to mention before, I'm on TikTok, too. I just started doing TikTok. Yeah.
1: Okay.
0: And just started doing it a couple weeks ago or so. And I'm actually kind of liking it. It's fun.
1: Really?
0: And one of my biggest hits was Shadow sleeping next to me. And basically, the saying goes, the life of a cat, you know, it's so, like, why would you think it's so treacherous or whatever, because all I do is sleep all day.
1: Right.
0: Something like that, it says, which is cute.
1: Yeah.
0: Check it out, TikTok, Talkin' Pets, so you can find me there and join. We'd love to have you join on to it. The bigger, the better. We could use you.
1: Yeah.
0: So, you know what's funny? Speaking of that, you know, sponsors to the program, to Talkin' Pets, like SCOE 10X, I don't bring somebody on that I don't try or that I don't like.
1: Right.
0: That I don't think works. If I think it works and I've tried it, then they come on. But it's tough with sponsors with radio because of all the social media now.
1: Yeah.
0: But we also have social media. We're on there at Talkin' Pets Radio.
1: Right.
0: We have everything from, like I said, we're on X, we're on Facebook, we're on TikTok. So you can find us everywhere. So go there. And again, if people want to find snakes, they can go to...
1: LostWorldReptiles.com.
0: Yeah, I recommend it. So, and you brought some eggs in with you. But
1: I did.
0: Before we go to the eggs...
1: Okay.
3: Let the games begin!
0: If you can name this creature's sound, if you know what creature makes this sound, give us a call at 818-818-6401, and you can win a prize. We have SCOE 10X. If you've won it before, only a one-time winner, so you got to let somebody else win the SCOE. Or you can go with Gino Sassani CD, In Cold Blood. He's here to autograph it to whoever you want to autograph it to. We also do have the dog treats from Good Pets Foods. You can go with them. They're treat supplements. We have the books from Chicken Soup for the Soul. You can go with one of those. We're featuring a book not from Chicken Soup, but about a chicken. It's called Therapy Chickens. And you can go with that book. Maybe you have chickens, but they're all quotes about chickens, which is really cool. And we do have from Silly Beads by Kayla. We have the Kansas City Ink Pin, the Spider-Man keychain, the Jordan 23 keychain. We also do have the Dog Mom wrist keychain for you ladies out there. We have the Hearts Tumbler chain. So there's a bunch of different things to choose from on that. If you can tell us what creature makes this sound. I think somebody just ate the lettuce.
1: Yeah.
0: What creature makes that sound? If you know what that is, pick up the phone and give us a call, 818-818-6401, 818-818-6401. Pick up the phone, give us a call. Tell us, what creature makes that sound? They look so adorable. You want to hug them and hold them. They live in trees. Very little on the ground, but mostly in trees. And I'll give you maybe a hint if you can't get it. But that's the sound that they make. So pick up the phone and give us a call, 818-818-6401. Once again, you're listening to Talkin' Pets.

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0: You know, I love this bumper. It makes me want to run around in circles and act like I'm a superhero or something. Like, I should be hanging from a wire or jumping from a plane or something of that sort. But Tom Cruise gets to do that one.
1: Yes, he does.
0: Met him once.
1: Did you?
0: During Jerry Maguire. Mm. So, we're going to go to Carolyn in Oregon. And Carolyn, I got to ask you, Carolyn, how's your weather there in Oregon?
2: You don't want to know. It's so beautiful right now. It's 72 degrees, sun shining. It's beautiful.
0: That is nice. Mm. I will tell you, I lost one of my chickens, actually, because I think because of the heat. I think she actually died because of the heat.
2: I heard that, and I'm sorry to hear that. We have several chickens, I'm hoping I win so I can get the chicken therapy book.
0: It's a cool book, I have to admit. It's really cool. It's got different quotes in it and everything, and my chickens are my girls. I treat all my animals as pets. I don't treat them as, like, farm animals or anything, but... so it was, I was surprised that she went, but that's the only thing I could think of was the heat, because it's been like over 100 degrees here, like every day. So, but, and I got them in a shady area. They're out, they got, you know, the breeze, and I tried to wet her down a little bit, but it didn't work. So, although maybe it was something
2: else. I think the other girls might have taken out, you know, what she's been giving them, they gave it back.
0: You know, I think you might be right on that, too. I honestly do, because she acted like, well, you have chickens, so you know, she acted like a rooster, because roosters can be very mean. I mean, there was times I did have a rooster, and I had to get rid of it, because I raised them from chicks, and it grew up to be a rooster. And I had it for a while before I could find, like, a nonprofit to take it, because I didn't want somebody to eat it. And the thing was, is I would go near the girls, or I'd pet them, or, you know, if you waddle in the back end of them, they love that. And I would do things like that. He'd come at me like he wanted to attack the heck out of me. It was crazy. But what do you think this is? And remember the clue. You'll find them in trees, very seldom on the ground. Yeah, a particular kind of tree. And the tree that you find them in is also their meals.
2: Oh, well, then it is a panda. Panda bear. Or what are those? Yeah, panda? What is that? Koala.
0: So is that going to be your final? Koala?
1: Which is your answer,
2: koala.
1: Yeah.
2: Yes,
1: koala?
2: Yes, yes.
0: I wanted you to get it so badly because I wanted you to take the chicken therapy book. So congratulations.
2: Thank you.
0: You're going to like the book. It really is cool. So I'm going to mail that one out to you, Carolyn. So if you would.
2: Thank you, Stan, John.
0: You're welcome. And give your chickens a hug from me. I mean, they're so friendly. I mean, you got to love them. And they give you eggs. Gino's going home with eggs. And Philip will go home with eggs.
2: Yeah, I've had some for 9 years. I heard you say that they last about 7, but we've had our girls, some of them, for 9 years.
0: Yeah, I mean, I've got one there. I call her Big Mama because she's like a small turkey now. And she's been hanging on. She's got to be going at least 9 years, at least.
2: Uh-huh. And
1: Elaine?
0: Well, her name is Fire, but I call her Big Mama because she's so big.
1: But does she still lay?
0: No.
1: Oh,
0: usually they stop laying around 7 or so. So she doesn't lay eggs anymore. Right. But the thing is that I thought she was going to go because she's got arthritis in her feet. I can see it. And the way she walks. So, but I thought she would go. And then when my one chicken died, I called her Rue, hence Rooster, because she acted like one. but I was shocked that she went. But it had to be the heat, because we're having a lot of problems with the heat down here. I can't even keep. I have a pool, and I went to the pool store the other day, and the guy is like, "I'm getting rich just on this weather, because everybody's pool is turning green. No matter what you do for it, the sun is sucking out all the chlorine." So it's crazy. But stay on the line, Carolyn. Always a pleasure. And I'm going to ship you out the chicken therapy book.
2: Thank you.
0: You're welcome. That's Carolyn out there in Oregon. So, and the answer, of course, was koala. So 818-818-6401. That's the number to give us a call. In the aftermath of a devastating twin earthquakes that struck Venezuela, one bright spot has emerged amid the destruction. Hundreds of beloved pets are finding their way back home. Rescue teams in the hard-hit state of La Guaira have recovered more than 648 animals, with volunteers working around the clock to reunite dogs, cats, and other pets with their owners. So far, dozens of emotional reunions have taken place, bringing comfort to families who have already endured unimaginable loss. One of the heartwarming success stories is Katira Alejandra, a small dog reunited with her grateful family through the government-supported animal rescue program, Mission Novato. Another incredible survivor, a 6-year-old dog named Buddy, was pulled alive from the rubble after spending 8 days trapped, while several cats have been rescued nearly a month after the quakes. Many of the rescued animals are receiving treatment for dehydration, broken bones, and other injuries at temporary veterinary shelters set up in farms, community centers, and even former fast food restaurants converted into emergency animal care facilities. Social media has become an invaluable tool in the recovery effort, with volunteers posting photos of rescued pets online to help families identify and reclaim their missing companions. While the earthquakes left widespread devastation, these touching reunions are providing hope and reminding everyone that the bond between people and their pets can survive even the most difficult disasters. Visit TalkinPets.com and join our social media family at Talkin' Pets Radio. I'm John Patch.

0: And once again, you are listening to Talkin' Pets. We just took you to church.
1: Yeah.
0: I'm John Patch.
1: I'm Gino Sassani.
2: And I'm Philip Staub.
0: You know, I'm happy to hear that story because a lot of people, and, you know, I think Katrina in Louisiana way back when, which seems like yesterday, has changed a lot in the animal world because now more this country, as well as other countries, are looking at animals as a life.
1: Family members.
0: Yes. And the thing is like the joy that these people are having, besides just even those two, but other people are having with getting their pets back, is getting their child back.
1: Yeah.
0: You know, it's getting part of, like you said, part of the family.
1: Back, yeah.
0: And I mean, I know how much my cats mean to me and, you know, just the living being of the animals. I mean, and I don't care what anybody says, but the thing is that if you think that inside of you as a human, you have a spirit, which I believe that there is.

0: 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You don't need a building. You don't need a choir. You just need to turn your heart to Air One.
1: 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Songs that heal. 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
5: Kinex, a pet odor eliminator product that actually...

An ordinary workday turned into a terrifying ordeal when a leopard followed a liquor store employee into a shop in Rajasthan, India, and suddenly attacked him. Security cameras captured the shocking moment as Sujay Zuhar was mauled after the big cat leaped over the counter. Despite suffering injuries to his face, chest, and shoulders, Zuhar managed to escape. In a remarkable act of quick thinking, he pulled down the store's security shutters as he fled, trapping the leopard inside and preventing it from roaming into the surrounding neighborhood. Wildlife officials later tranquilized the animal and safely relocated it, while Zuhar was treated at a hospital and is expected to make a full recovery. The incident has renewed concerns over growing number of human leopard encounters in India as expanding communities increasingly overlap with the wildlife habitat. Experts remind people that if they encounter a leopard, they should remain calm, avoid running, and make themselves appear as large and as loud as possible to discourage the attack. Visit TalkingPets.com and join our social media at Talking Pets Radio. I'm Gino Sassani.

0: 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We want to talk with you at 818-818-6401. That's the number to call. And if you want to check us out visually, you can do so at Facebook Live at Talkin', no G in the Talkin', at Talkin' Pets Radio. And by the way, Gino, before we forget, pull the eggs up for a second. I want to see those. Philip, have you ever seen snake eggs in person?
1: I don't think so.
0: And you should... I think they can see it if you hold it up towards the camera,
2: To get them out. I'm going to get them out of here.
0: Okay. Yeah, hold them up towards the camera so they can see them, too. But it's pretty fascinating the way these things...
2: I don't know how that looks on them.
0: Yeah. There you go. Oh, it looks good.
2: These are Florida king snake eggs.
0: Those are Florida king snake?
2: They're eggs from a Florida king
0: snake. Is that what Scar was?
2: No, Scar was a pine snake. It was a northern pine snake.
0: I liked Scar, and you lost Scar. Yeah, so Scar was old, though, right?
2: He was. He was the oldest snake I ever had. He was like 22, 23 years old, and they usually don't live anywhere near that long.
0: So in those eggs, they're pretty elastic, kind of, like rubbery.
2: Yes, they are. I could take one out.
0: And, Philip, do you ever hold one?
1: No.
0: Do you want to?
1: Yes.
2: But you can, it's hard, probably hard to see on the thing, but you can dimple them.
0: It looks like a smaller sized chicken
2: like
0: egg.
2: Leather. Yeah, it's like leather. You want to try it. Don't push too hard. But, I mean, you can push them in. You'll see they dimple. It's like a shoe.
3: Like a soft
0: shoe.
3: So,
0: yeah. How old is that egg?
2: I have to look on my board, but they're probably about 2 months old, so they're probably about 2 weeks from hatching now.
0: Really?
2: Yeah.
0: A little snake in there.
2: Well, and usually you can tell when they're getting close to hatch because see that brown spot on the top? That tends to happen as they get closer to hatching. I don't know why.
0: Now, it's actually heavy.
2: Yeah, there's a baby, and plus all that egg yolk stuff in there.
0: But when they're laid?
2: Yeah.
0: So they're probably really light.
2: Yeah.
0: But because that snake is in here...
2: Well, it's developed, yeah.
0: It's heavy. Now, can this snake feel my temperature through my hand?
2: Nah, probably not. It's probably not able to do that yet.
0: Oh, come on, Hatch, right now. It would be like Jurassic Park.
2: But here's the thing. It wouldn't be like Jurassic Park. See, because the thing is, snakes hatch very, very slowly.
0: Really?
2: They cut the egg sac, then they poke their head out. And it might be 3 hours before they poke their head out again. I mean, they're very cautious about coming out of their eggs.
0: Well, it really is kind of heavy for...
2: Yeah, I mean, because it's...
0: Like a small...
2: Yeah, there's definitely a baby snake almost developed in there. It's close to fully developed.
0: So, do they have to be kept in a certain temperature?
2: No, it's not temperature-wise, but they have to be kept at a high humidity. What I have done is I've developed this hatching technique, which has allowed me to go around the country and get into these reptile shows for free because I would give my talk on them. And what I've learned is you put them in high humidity. These glass jars are put in a thing of distilled water where they're almost completely submerged, and then paper towel on top, and then I mist them every so often. They need to be kept damp. Now,
0: what
2: they
0: about
2: have to
0: when
2: still be kept somewhat warm, but not...
0: What about when they hatch? Do they still need that temperature or that humidity?
2: No. Once they hatch, I put them in the same place. Well, you see when I brought babies here, you know, they didn't put them in the same kind of bedding that I put any snake in.
0: Yeah, I mean, Scar was a big snake.
2: Well, yeah, he was
0: snake.
2: A big snake. But
0: and he was cool,
2: babies.
0: Though.
2: Yeah, he was my favorite because
0: he never
2: been around so long.
0: I wasn't afraid of him. I held him and everything. He was cool. But the little one you brought in, the corn snake, I think it was
2: a baby.
0: Okay. I know it was a baby and the teeth weren't developed yet, but it did scare me.
2: Yeah, because they're more active. They're more flailing around. Whereas he'd been handled for 20 years.
0: Well, he kept biting you. I was like, you don't want to bite
2: Scar
0: me.
2: But Scar was handled for over 20 years, taken to these reptile presentations for 20 years. He's been around people so often that being around somebody was second nature to him.
0: I think it's interesting, though, like with turtle eggs that are on the beach,
2: right.
0: the temperature of the sand is what determines
2: the
0: if it's a male or a female. Mm-hmm. Is that the same for snakes or
2: it's
0: no?
2: It's not for snakes, but I have found... That if they're incubated at a too warm a temperature, you might end up with too many males. So it can have some effect, but it doesn't completely determine. So they don't all come out that way because they are at that temperature. But yeah, the same thing can happen with alligators too.
0: So when you see a snake, it's always sticking its tongue in and out. Why do they do
2: that? Well, lots of things. It gets heat from its tongue, which is how it finds its prey because it doesn't have very good eyesight. So it finds a rat because it's warm-blooded and it can sense the warmth. It listens through its tongue, bringing in vibrations. Snakes don't have ears. So it's bringing in vibrations with its tongue. It's also helping its sense of smell. It's bringing in particles from the air to help bring it closer to its nostrils and such. So, yeah, that's a busy tongue.
0: So would a tongue actually also help in the eye situation that they know a predator is coming?
2: If it's warm-blooded.
0: Okay.
2: If it's another cold-blooded predator, it wouldn't be much help, but unless it's moving because it can sense the vibrations of it moving. But if it knows what the temperature of a rat or a mouse should be. So it can't see a mouse from across a field, but its tongue can home in on it like a heat-seeking missile.
0: Sounds good. So I hope you're keeping your notes, you snake people out there, because, you know, I always say reptiles, and Gino comes on every so often to the show, and it's reptile day. And so the thing is if you've got reptiles, and I want to talk to you also later about lizards and all.
2: Sure.
0: So, so do your homework.
2: Yeah.
0: It is a reptile is an exotic animal, so you want to make sure you know how to take care of it.
2: Not these, though. These are indigenous.
0: Okay. So, well, still, it's an odd animal.
2: Many of them are exotic.
0: But do your homework.
2: Yeah.
0: I'm John Patch.
2: I'm Gino Sassani.
1: And I'm Philip Staub.
0: They can find your company again at?
2: LostWorldReptiles.com.
0: And your music?
2: GESassani.com.
0: GESassani.com.
2: S-A-S-S-A-N-I.
0: There you go. Once again, this is Talkin' Pets.
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5: News this hour from Town Hall. I'm Mary Rose. President Trump returned to a rescheduled White House Correspondents' Dinner last night.
6: 3 months after a gunman cut short the White House Correspondents Association dinner, they gave it another try Friday night. And instead of being held at the Washington Hilton, it was held at the Waldorf Astoria, Washington, D.C., which used to be the Trump International Hotel. Trump said it was great to be back at a place he knows so well.
7: As I said 3 months ago, the show must go on.
6: Trump's speech, which lasted a little more than an hour, was full of pot shots at Barack Obama, Representative Ilhan Omar, and California Governor Gavin Newsom. I'm Donna Ward.
5: A heat dome is set to expand across much of the central United States.
8: Temperatures will be above 100 degrees from Dallas to North Dakota. About 70 million people will face heat advisories. Forecasters say the heat will stretch from the desert southwest to the Gulf Coast and into the Midwest and Gulf Plains. However, some areas like the Mid-Atlantic and Northeast won't be hit by such severe weather. The elderly and children are especially at risk of heat-related illnesses. Relief might come to the central U.S. toward next weekend. John Scott reporting.
5: A second Secret Service agent from Vice President J.D. Vance's protective detail has been placed on administrative leave amid an internal investigation.
9: The agent is suspected of leaking sensitive operational details to MS Now for a July 15 story that portrayed the Vance family as burdensome. The article revealed agents' frustrations with last-minute travel requests and other sensitive details. This follows a similar incident in January, prompting an internal affairs investigation. The vice president's office thanked the agents while noting the unique challenges of protecting a family with young children. Bernie Bennett reporting.
5: More at townhall.com.
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24: And a very good Thursday morning to you from your nation's capital on our flagship station, WMAL. Good morning. It's Larry O'Connor here with O'Connor and Company. Got a busy 3 hours ahead of us as we start your day the right way here. Coming up in 30 minutes, in a fascinating story about how the Navy under Joe Biden punished an officer who was just raising the red flag about real problem with recruitments going on. We'll talk about that pending lawsuit, or really what the administration is going to do about it. Also in the next hour, we've got Wyatt Sharp. He's a Canadian teen. He's a journalist, and he's talking about how there are countries around the world right now who are passing legislation that prohibits young people, teenagers, from engaging in social media. Is that something we should do here in the United States? France just passed that. KT McFarland will also join us, and Congressman Andy Harris talk about some of the legislation that got through yesterday, including a Defense Authorization Act that has moved through its legislative hurdles. We also have a continuing resolution as well as a reconciliation package. That reconciliation package has the Save America Act, and Mike Johnson did it again. He got the votes, and it's going to get through. So now what's John Thune going to do about it? We're going to talk about all of that coming up. But, you know, something's been on my mind, and I want to run it by you here because it's something that the American people should be talking about right now in the lead-up to the election this November. As we've been discussing, and I want to hear from you, 855-784-4255. It's a simple question. Whoever the Speaker of the House is, whether it's Mike Johnson, if he retains the majority, or whether Hakeem Jeffries becomes the Speaker, they're going to be faced with a very interesting dilemma. May not be a dilemma for Hakeem Jeffries, who knows? But it certainly will be for Mike Johnson. As we've discussed, there are a lot of candidates right now that are running as Democrats who don't actually pledge allegiance to that party. In fact, let's face it, they don't pledge allegiance to the United States of America. They are proud members of the political party known as the Democrat Socialists of America. And we've gone through many of the things on their platform. You know, when a political party organizes, they put out their statement of beliefs. They put out their platform. They say, hey, if you want to be a member of our party, here's what we stand for. Here's what we believe. In other words, you know, for years, decades, I believe, right up until Roe v. Wade finally was thrown into the dustbin of history, the Republican Party had in their platform that we opposed Roe v. Wade, that we were a pro-life party, and that even if personally you believe that abortion should be safe, legal, and rare, as we heard for so long, if you want to call yourself a Republican, well, you're aligning yourself with a party that believes that Roe v. Wade should be overturned. And there were a lot of Republicans, by the way, who was like, listen, I think abortion should be legal, but Roe v. Wade was not the right way to go about doing it. I remember those people who made those arguments. It's funny, fascinating, trying to thread the needle, I guess, for certain voters. The point is, when you became a Republican, you knew that you were joining the party that was opposed to Roe v. Wade. So when you join the Democrat Socialists of America, when you throw it and you use their name and you use their brand and you present yourself as a Democrat Socialist of America, when you tell voters, this is who I am, when you vote for me, you're voting for what this party stands for, well, you got to own it. And what these candidates that are running as Democrats, that call themselves a Democrat Socialist of America, what they own is abolishing the U.S. Senate, which would mean upending the Constitution. Because that's not something you can just amend with two-thirds of the states. Every single state would have to agree, okay, we won't use senators anymore. The Constitution would be unrecognizable if the Democrat Socialists of America platform were brought to fruition. These candidates believe in that. They believe in eliminating the Electoral College. They eliminating, replacing the presidency with just an executive that you don't vote for, Congress elects. Sort of like the old Politburos in the Soviet Union, picking their general secretary. They want to replace the current Supreme Court. They want to move toward a parliamentary system. They want public ownership of major sectors of the economy. This is what these candidates stand for. Here's the problem if you're Speaker of the House Mike Johnson. Here's the problem if you're Hakeem Jeffries. On the first day of Congress, you're going to swear all of these members in. They're going to swear an oath to protect and defend the Constitution, but they're already on record opposing the fundamental basis of that very Constitution. They will be lying. Now, I know it might be old-fashioned to think that oaths are important, that you should be held to what you say when you put your hand on a Bible or whatever your holy book happens to be, and you swear something and take that oath. But it seems to me that if you knowingly are overseeing a process where you're empaneling the brand new House of Representatives, and one of the important things in that empaneling and empowering of the House of Representatives is that they swear fealty to the Constitution, and you know for a fact that there are several people there who are just lying to you, who are on record aligning themselves with the party, the Democrat Socialists of America, who wish to upend that Constitution, and they have no interest in protecting and defending it. How exactly can you allow them to become members of Congress? You know, a lot of people don't know this, but the fact is, the Speaker of the House actually has quite a bit of leeway there. The Speaker of the House could actually refuse to seat those members. Just because you win your election in your district, that doesn't mean you automatically have a right to that seat. There are certain things that a party can do. There are certain things that leadership can do. So what should they do? That's the question, because they're not facing it. They're not talking about it, but it's important. And if it's been on my mind, I bet it's been on your mind too. So if they're not going to talk about it, we will. 855-784-4255, 855-784-4255. Should the next Speaker of the House actually refuse to seat these anti-American, anti-constitutional, anti-democratic republic candidates, the ones who align themselves with the Democrat Socialists of America? We know what their party platform is, and it is not in harmony with our Constitution. 855-784-4255. You know, there's another concern that's happening with the most famous of these DSA candidates. That would be Zoran Mamdani up in New York City. We talked about his various statements recently, including this latest speech that he gave to the citizens of New York City, telling them that, boy, he'd love to arrest a foreign leader, the prime minister of Israel, but he tried, he looked, but he couldn't find the legal basis of doing it. This is a guy who was born in a foreign country. He's only been a citizen for a handful of years, and he is systematically opposing our Constitution, favoring the International Criminal Court over our own judicial system. It's amazing how none of the media yesterday in that press conference that he held about this issue asked one fundamental question. Hey, pal, you're the mayor of New York. Surely the crimes you're accusing Benjamin Netanyahu of, you could certainly find a way to see a law that already exists on the books in New York and apply those to Benjamin Netanyahu. Call this guy's bluff. Are you telling me that there are no New Yorkers over in Israel who have been affected negatively? Are you telling me that there's nobody with any New York ties that ended up being harmed by Israel's military incursion defending themselves into the Gaza territories? I bet there is. Forget about the International Criminal Court, you socialist coward. Why don't you press charges against Prime Minister Benjamin Netanyahu as the mayor of New York? Why don't you have your DA do that? Lord knows the district attorney of Manhattan has been able to invent laws against our own presidents, as he attempted to and convicted Donald Trump on trumped-up charges, on made-up laws. So why doesn't Zoran Mamdani use his electoral power as mayor of New York and influence the district attorney's office to find charges to press against Benjamin Netanyahu? He could. He absolutely could. Maybe I shouldn't give him any ideas. But he won't, because, you see, he's a performative virtue-signaling coward who likes to grandstand and say a bunch of stuff that everybody knows is incorrect or impossible. And he ends up being incredibly influential. And I saw a lot of people yesterday on social media reacting to Zoran Mamdani, saying, you know, this is a problem. People who obviously have allegiance to foreign countries, who have ideas that are so foreign to those of us who were raised in America and understanding that this is the greatest country on the planet, and that we hold our truths to be self-evident, not some foreign ideas, maybe they shouldn't be allowed to hold such high elected office. Maybe people like Zoran Mamdani shouldn't even be eligible to run for these. We have those provisions right now. You know, you have to be a naturally born citizen to be president. You have to be 35 years old to be president. You have to be 30 years old to be a senator. We have these arbitrary constitutional guidelines on who is eligible to run for office and who isn't. Should somebody with the background and history and problematic beliefs of Zoran Mamdani even be eligible to put himself up for election? I mean, the original sin in this guy being the mayor of New York, of course, is the fact that the voters of New York saw fit to give him their vote. But our founders put these provisions into our Constitution and other founding documents to, well, protect us from ourselves, to protect us from the mob, to protect us, frankly, from democracy. There are checks and balances in there, and should one of those checks and balances be some sort of screening process so that somebody like this guy, Zoran Mamdani, can't actually make its way to the highest powerful level that he can achieve? All right, let's talk about it. Should we not?
0: If you're watching the market, you may know that gold has pulled back more than 20% from its recent highs. Silver has fallen even further. History shows that this could be the perfect time to diversify your retirement portfolio to include precious metals like gold and silver. In crisis after crisis over the last 50 years, gold fell first, then surged to new highs as the crisis unfolded. 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
24: Maybe too late to do something about them. I'm not sure. But if this really is the existential threat that many people believe that it is, the Speaker of the House himself, Mike Johnson, has said that the barbarians are in the gates right now. The president has said that these people represent communism, a completely different way of life and different governmental structure and philosophy that Americans have held on to for these 250 years. If that's true, how can we in good conscience allow them to take that oath when we know they're lying, when we know their actual political agenda is to upend that very Constitution? We'll start with Mac in Pennsylvania. Mac, you're first up here. Thanks for calling in. You're on O'Connor and Company.
10: Yeah, thank you so much for taking my call. You make so much sense. Glad to be listening to you. Again, retired Navy, 20 years, having seen tyranny. You make a very excellent point. And I think we've already seen how the people can do this. Remember when California had a recall election and put Arnold Schwarzenegger in?
24: Yeah.
10: That's a weapon that we have that we can use too. It's nauseating to see what these people want to do to this country, and you are straight on point. How can they run for an office that they're totally not for? It's tantamount to just, it's bringing in a malignant tumor. It's just ruining. You're coming in lying to take this country down a road that it was our founding forefathers had never intended it to go. And you know something? It's crazy.
24: Yeah.
10: You'd said it in other programs, our school systems or sewer systems.
24: Thank you, Mac. No, I want to stick on the one topic, but I appreciate your passion on this. And you're right. Certain states have recall elections. Now, I think most of those are just for state office. I don't think you can recall a member who wins a federal office. But this goes beyond recall. This is how can you in good conscience actually seat a member of Congress if they're already on the record saying that they oppose the very Constitution they're swearing to protect. Marco, Springfield, Virginia, listening on WMAL. Hey, Marco, what do you think?
11: Hi, Larry. Thanks for taking my call.
24: Yeah.
11: I think we can thank the ignorant American voter for putting these people in office to begin with. Second of all, if you know that these people are Democrats, socialists, you voters out there in those places like Colorado, you might want to try something new. Vote for the Republican candidate so they don't get elected in the first place. And there was a time, I don't know if you remember, but John Boehner did remove an elected congressman who the first thing he did when he got into office was go to some dating site and show his stuff, so to speak.
24: Yeah.
11: Boehner said, you're out of here.
24: Oh, yeah.
11: So I think our Speaker of the House could do that, too.
24: They can do that for ethics purposes. They can do that for moral issues and things like that, violating rules of the House, tawdry relationships with people that they work with, things like that. But what about their fundamental political beliefs? There are going to be people who are going to push back, and they're going to say, no, listen, they won their election fair and square. The voters of their district knew what they stood for, and they put them in the House anyway. But that's fine. But again, I just want to reiterate, and I know that this isn't very popular because, sadly, our education system isn't always that great. And people actually have been raised in this country thinking that we just have a flat-out democracy, but we don't. We're a constitutional republic, and the Constitution at the federal level and the state level have certain provisions that allow for the leadership who've already in office to be able to protect the system from the voters making a stupid mistake. You may not like that, but it's true. And
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16: With SRN News, I'm Ron Taylor. Iran said there were no U.S. strikes overnight for the first time in nearly 2 weeks as tensions remain high over the control of the Strait of Hormuz. The Iranian Health Ministry spokesperson said today that Iran had a peaceful night. The U.S. Central Command has not commented. Sirens did sound early this morning in Saudi Arabia's Yanbu'l and Jizan provinces in an alert over a potential danger, which was later lifted. Millions of Americans sweltering under a massive heat dome this weekend. The extreme temps are expected to last into early next week. Highs in Phoenix did approach a record today of 118 degrees, while Texas had much of the rest of the interior southwest will also be likely over 100 tomorrow. A van has slammed into people gathered for Berlin's famed LGBTQ plus event, killing one person, injuring at least 16, and prompting police to call off the celebrations and the concert at the German capital. This is SRN News.
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24: We'll get into that in just a moment. But first, a story that caught our eye at the Daily Caller. U.S. Navy tried censoring Commander online after he called out admirals. And what was he calling out the admirals for? Well, about some recruitment problems. This was during the Biden administration. And no, this wasn't during the pandemic where we were all getting censored by the social media platforms at the demand of the Biden administration. No, this was in the final year of the Biden administration, right around the time when Joe Biden was struggling with his ability to run for re-election in July, right when he was dropping out. His Pentagon was running rampant on First Amendment rights. Yes, members of the military do have First Amendment rights. And this is a troubling, troubling story. Let's bring in James Fitzpatrick. He's the director of the Center to Advance Security in America. And Mr. Fitzpatrick, thanks for joining us. Let's start with that, though, because a lot of people who are either former military or active duty military, they're going to say, well, you know, I'm not allowed to say certain things. I suspend some of my constitutional rights. So what exactly did this commander say? And is it within the standard guidelines that the military has to adhere to?
1: Well, thanks, Larry. Great to be here with you. Well, look, I just want to take a step back really quick and just talk about the Biden administration overall and the lengths that they went to really try to transform our military through woke policy, through all sorts of, transgender nonsense, pronoun usage, LGBT pride days. You know, if you name it, you name a woke policy, the Biden DOD was engaging in it.
24: Yeah.
1: And, you know, this was combined with weak action on the world stage. It was really a dangerous combination. But as you mentioned, this most recent example is really consistent with their trying to transform the military and try to take away First Amendment rights from active duty soldiers. This was Commander Green in the Navy. He's a somewhat prominent ex-communicator. And he was simply calling out some of the failures of their recruitment strategy correctly. And they moved swiftly to really silence him and to block him from all Navy accounts.
24: Commander Rob Green, he was using a X account, the former Twitter. And in July, he was posting a lot of criticism of the woeful recruitment numbers that the Navy and all the military was experiencing. And as you just pointed out, he was directing it back to these horrible policies. It was basically repelling your typical young man who wants to, or young woman who wants to join the military and fight for their country. They're like, yeah, we don't want to be in that club because of all the changes they've made. So what happened to him?
1: Well, he's still on X. He was blocked, but I think they had to eventually unblock him. But the problem here is that the administration, it's always about, you know, crushing your opposition through censorship or lawfare, or really this was sort of a combination. They sort of made up these internal guidelines that they used to block him and to silence him instead of engaging him and instead of addressing the problem that was horrible.
24: Right, even more so. How about listening to him and taking his advice? So how do you know that the brass tried to censor him? How do you know that this was something that was orchestrated?
1: Well, if your viewers go to the Daily Caller article, it links to our email production that we got there through FOIA records requests. And there's just conversations that various officials had within the command that just talked about, you know, their desire to block him and how they felt that they had the right to block him and they went about doing it. And then when questioned about it, they couldn't even recall who the official was that did it and when they did it. They had people acting, sort of willy-nilly here to really take away someone's First Amendment rights. It's a very serious thing to block someone and they engage in it sort of in a carefree way.
24: So
1: it's really concerning.
24: So you found out about this from a FOIA request. Has the leadership at the Pentagon now, under the new administration, have they done anything about those who were involved in trying to silence this guy's criticism?
1: That's a great question. I do not know that. That could be something where our organization, the Center to Advance Security in America, may flag for them and maybe potentially, you know, we could maybe engage in other requests for that mm-hmm. sort of action. But I don't know if they've been punished or not, or even if the officials are still there. That's something we could potentially research.
24: So back to the crux of the issue that Commander Green was trying to point out, there was a series of decisions made under Lloyd Austin and under President Biden that absolutely crippled recruitment numbers and morale within the military. Have we turned that around? I know I keep seeing headlines that we're hitting record numbers now. What is the track record here, and can we draw a direct line between these records and what the Trump administration has done to sort of reverse the direction the Pentagon was going?
1: Yeah, that's a great point. I mean, look, in 2023, all five branches missed their recruiting goal. And over the course of the administration, of the Biden administration, we missed our recruiting goal by roughly 50,000 servicemen and women. The collective result of that is really devastating. It leads to smaller force, you know, a higher op tempo for those that are in the force, meaning that there's more deployments for the smaller amount of soldiers there. And it also just increases the future cost of recruitment. But as you said, we have turned a corner. The Trump administration, fast forward to today, all five branches have met or exceeded their goal. Fiscal year 25 was the highest we've had in 15 years. And look, I think this can be attributed to many things, but it really comes back to President Trump and Secretary Hegseth prioritizing and restoring the warrior ethos, getting rid of woke nonsense that I mentioned earlier, and that weak attitude. I think it's sort of a soft, you know, putting forth the American power and the toughness of the American military, and getting back to war fighting and readiness and getting rid of the nonsense. And we've done that, and we've seen the problem be solved essentially overnight.
24: This is James Fitzpatrick, director of the Center to Advance Security in America. And you're a former JAG officer yourself. It seems to me that this is sort of a real legal problem for the military, potentially. Could somebody face some sort of punishment for what they've done here? Because this trend in the Biden administration, where if anybody is critical of policies, the immediate instinct is to call the social media platforms and try to censor them and silence their voices. I would think the military would want to hear from people who know what they're talking about and actually sort of open up some communications to fix the problems that they're hearing about, instead of just immediately going to censor and silence anybody who's critical. There needs to be corrective action, I guess, as they say in the corporate world.
1: I think you're right. I think look, put it this way. There's at least plenty of evidence to initiate some sort of investigation. Whether the officials are still there or not, or they're still in those positions, I think is irrelevant. If they're not there, you could initiate potentially an IG investigation. There's various things you could do here to at least attempt to try to punish some of the officials that were involved.
24: We'll keep an eye on that. I appreciate you bringing this story to our attention, though. It's just another example of what we're... I think it's going to be years for us to learn exactly what this Biden administration was up to and all of the, sadly, ugly and anti-American activities that they participated in. But again, just scratching the surface, you know what they did during the virus and trying to silence critics of the policies of the administration then. It's truly remarkable.
1: That's right.
24: Well, thank you for bringing this one to our attention, too. Give our best to Commander Green. Is he still active duty?
1: You know what? I don't know. I don't know him personally. We were able to find this through the request. But
24: all right.
1: I'm not sure if he's still active or not. But I know he's still active on X, though, so they didn't succeed in silencing him there.
24: Well, that's all that matters as it pertains to this story, I suppose. James Fitzpatrick, thanks for joining us, Director of the Center to Advance Security in America.
1: Appreciate it.
24: You bet. Thank you for that. A couple of quick items that I do want to clean up here and get to. First, I've been admonished that I don't tell you enough about the cruise that we're taking this November. So real fast, I know that there's a lot of people who enjoy this program, who enjoy talking about politics and the stuff that are always on our rundown every single day here on O'Connor and Company on this radio station. If you want to hang with us, go on a beautiful vacation and enjoy the Gulf of America. That's right, the Gulf of America. It's the Town Hall Salem Gulf of America Cruise. I'm going to be there. My buddy Kurt Schlichter, who you hear on this show all the time, is going to be one of the speakers, as well as Scott Jennings from the Salem Radio Network and also from CNN, Mike Gallagher, Jennifer Horn. We're going to be hosting this week-long cruise, and my family's going to be there. Our friends are coming. It's really going to be a vacation. But it's going to be a working vacation because we're going to have daily events where all of we can get together. We patriots, American-loving patriots who love our country, and hopefully we'll be celebrating the Republican Party winning the midterms in early November. We'll be celebrating on this beautiful luxury cruise line. So if you want to join us, there's only a few cabins left. 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We're going to have a great time. We're going to celebrate our country. We're going to celebrate our values and our principles and celebrate each other. And by the way, get a tan because, you know, it's going to be the beginning of winter and we're going to be in the Caribbean. 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And then finally, a quick word about our friends, the great Christian charity Food for the Poor. 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

0: 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If the words bring comfort, does it matter if the writer asked not only God, but also AI for guidance? 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
0: 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Glenn in Boise, Idaho. Hello there, Glenn.
3: Well, the digital goddess, how are you?
0: I am very well. Thank you. Thank you. Finally, somebody understands who I am.
4: Yeah, you're already on the air, Glenn. You don't have to suck up.
3: I feel unworthy as can be, and I wanted to say hello to the awesome Andrew Babinski.
4: Oh, yes. Oh, hi. How are you doing? I'm glad you brought this up. Let's chat.
3: Hey, I've been following you, Kim, for many years, and probably more than either of us wants to admit, but been a member of Kim's Club for quite some time, and I subscribed to your newsletter. You've been enormously helpful to me over the years with digital questions. But I had another one, so that's why I wrote to you.
0: Sure. Well, what's going on?
3: Well, we got a new puppy a while back, and she's now 18 months old, and we sent her to obedience school, which cost a pretty penny, and I've been following up with training per the trainer's recommendations, and she's doing pretty well with most behaviors. But she has one that's been particularly annoying, and we don't know how to break her from that, and so we just have to kind of put up with it.
0: What is it? What does she do?
3: She loves to stick her nose in people's butt. And
4: that's the one you're going to put up with?
3: You might say she's a Budinsky, right?
4: She's just saying hello.
3: Rim shot there.
4: Rim.
3: Yeah, but she... Hey, and it's not limited to just butts. The other side gets it as well. So This
4: is a no.

0: nosy like, dog.
1: She's nosy, all right. And she's got a big nose, big black nose in it. And just when you think you're safe and you can bend over and pick up something, then, well.
2: She shows up. Okay, we can't help you with that, but is there anything technical that we can help with?
0: I can't wait to see how the dude tie this into a computer question.
2: I know, that's what I'm trying to figure this out.
1: It's coming.
2: Okay.
1: So my wife and I have had some discussions about that, and it just came to me. I started sort of humming this lyric that I made up, and I'm not much of a voice for singing, but it goes something like, keep your nose out of my butt. And that, that gave
2: I got to hear it one more time. And I mean, do we just have that phrase or do we have like a complete sentence?
1: That's part of the refrain that I came up with.
2: Let's hear it. I want to hear the whole thing. I can't help you if I don't hear the whole thing.
0: This is exactly how Let It Be was written, by the way.
2: Yes.
1: Oh, really? Well, you don't want to. You probably don't want to hear the whole song because it's pretty long. But all right, what part do you want to hear?
2: Just riff a little bit, just the refrain or whatever it may be.
1: Okay, well, it's got it repeats three times, and one time it changes between butt and crotch. But keep your nose out of my butt, bad dog. Keep your nose out of my butt, so rude. You can sniff your toys if that gives you joy, squeak frog. Just keep your nose out of my butt, it's rude.
0: This okay. must happen a lot. I mean, if it has a theme song, this is a thing that happens quite often in your household.
2: Keep your nose out of my butt.
0: You already got Kim singing. It's catchy.
2: That's rude. All right. So you want to turn this into a global hit?
1: Well, that would be very nice. But so I wrote three stanzas three stanzas, and then the refrains go by. And it tells the story. So what I've been looking for is an AI program because I don't know the first thing about writing music. I mean, I took piano lessons for a little bit when I was a boy, but that's all gone water under the bridge. And I took a music appreciation course in the university, but that all I can do with that is tell you if it's Mozart or Bach.
2: Okay, so here's what you want to do. You want to go to Suno, S-U-N-O, Suno.com.
1: S-U-N-O.
2: Yep. And there's a free tier available. And it will create the song for you.
0: But here I'll tell you what, if you're going to use the free tier, you only get one shot at it.
2: That's true.
0: Because after this first attempt, they'll make you pay. You have to buy credits or whatever, Suno Bucks, whatever these websites do. So make sure that you are very happy with the lyrics of the song, the way it's laid out. Make sure when you're putting all the information into the website, you want it to be rock or rap or whatever, that it's perfect. Because if you're going to go the cheap way and try to do this for free, you only get one shot.
2: I can't wait till I see this on the Billboard chart.
0: Keep your nose right out of my butt. Keep your nose right out of my butt. Bad dog.
2: It's rude. You know, I just love taking your phone calls. If you ever have a question for me, here's what you need to do. Head over to commando.com. And then on the top right-hand corner, there's a link that says Ask Kim. Because here's the secret. You don't have to sit on hold like all these other people. We will actually schedule you right into the show. Again, that's commando.com with a K, and then hit that Ask Kim.
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0: 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So I lost an earring the other day.
1: Okay.
0: And I was like, I can't see where it is. And I was so afraid that like one of the dogs was going to lick it up. So I fired up ChatGPT and I put it in camera mode. And I said, find my earring on the floor. And I walked all around and he's like, I think I see it. And I was like,
1: did it find it?
0: Yes, it did.
1: Wow.
0: Amazing. All right. If you haven't already, make sure that you sign up for my free AI newsletter. You're going to love it. 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
6: News this hour from Town Hall. I'm Ron Taylor. National Weather Service lead forecaster Bob Orovec says temperature records could be broken over the weekend.
7: For some of the high temperatures across the middle part of the country are likely to be in the lower 100s. Example, Denver has a forecast high on Saturday of 100 degrees, which would break a record setting going back to the mid-60s. And Sunday also looks like the temperature in Denver is going to be around 100 degrees also, and it may come close to breaking the record that was set back in 1910.
6: Conservative analysts believe Democrats are walking into what they call a political minefield.
8: They believe the party's move to the left on issues like crime and transgender policies is alienating mainstream voters, while support among Hispanic and Black voters is slipping. They also point to demographic trends, red state gains from the next census, and declining influence in media and academia as signs Republicans could hold a long-term advantage if the GOP doesn't squander the opportunity. Ken Lorman reporting.
6: Public policy expert Matthew Contarnetti says Iran's track record makes it difficult to trust the regime.
9: We've had a ceasefire in this conflict technically since early April. And then in June, we had the Memorandum of Understanding. And in both cases, the Iranian regime said that they would open up the Strait of Hormuz to international shipping. And in both cases, they were lying.
6: Contarnetti made his comments on the Salem Radio Network. Iran said there were no U.S. strikes overnight for the first time in nearly 2 weeks as tensions remain high over the control of the Strait of Hormuz. Iranian Health Ministry spokesperson says that Iran had a peaceful night. The U.S. Central Command has not commented. Sirens did sound early Saturday in Saudi Arabia's Yanbu and Jizan provinces in an alert over potential danger. News and analysis at Town Hall.
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0: You know, here on the Kim Komando Show, we like to impart incredible know-how. And sometimes we have to use technical terms to do that, right?
1: Okay.
0: I mean, and there's always a lot of acronyms.
1: Right.
0: Well, here's a techno term that I ran across the other day that I thought, wow, we really are going to need to explain this to people. Are you ready for it?
1: I'm prepared.
0: Sicko Fancy.
1: I think I saw that movie.
0: That was Psycho.
1: Oh.
0: Sicko Fancy. It is the technical term that AI is being trained to not only give you the facts, but also to say, you're just brilliant. And thank you for asking me that question.
1: I don't know why it's been doing that. It's probably been like the last 4 or 5 months.
0: Oh, and Gemini's even worse.
1: I don't use Gemini enough to know, but ChatGPT's like, that's a great point. I'm so glad you pointed that out.
0: Well, no, but ChatGPT now is also doing, you know, they give me the answer and say, well, would you like to know the real story behind this? And you're like, okay.
1: Is that just to keep us attached
0: yes,
1: more?
0: Yes.
1: Okay.
0: So a Stanford study found that leading AI chatbots change their answers when we push back, even when the original answer is correct. And so they are trained to always make you happy or to be sicko fancy.
1: Oh, okay.
0: So what I do, and I was telling some folks about it here in the studios, and they thought it was hysterical, is that I'm on Claude, and then I get an answer from Claude. And then I put it into Gemini, go, here's what Claude said.
1: Trying to top it?
0: Oh, yeah. And then I'll show ChatGPT and say, I think Gemini and Claude know more than you. And then ChatGPT will say, well, yeah, but they forgot this, this, this, and this. And then, but the best one is Claude will always say, oh, that's just Gemini hallucinating again.
1: They're competitive with each other?
0: Yeah, you should try it. It is so funny. So now, sicko fancy.
1: Got it. Locked in.
0: And you see, that's just an example of all the fun that we have here, hour after hour, minute after minute, on the largest, best, award-winning show, the biggest show about all things digital. Because after all, I'm Kim Komando, America's beloved digital goddess, here with you once again. And joining me is Andrew Babinski. Hello there, Andrew.
1: Hey, Kim.
0: And just a reminder that you can find us in over 425 top stations across the United States. And we're streaming in your favorite radio app. And you can also find us on YouTube, right?
1: 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Any single time we post a new video, go live, anything like that, you'll get the notification. You don't have to worry about it.
0: Yeah, that's right. 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
1: Yeah, of course.
0: 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Alrighty then, every single day of my life, it doesn't matter whether it's a weekend, a weekday, a national holiday, a vacation, I always want to make sure that I know exactly what's happening in the tech space, so that this way I can just transfer all this know-how from my beautiful brain right to yours. And here are some things that you need to know about. And we're going to start with, let's say that you're a hot woman like me.
1: Okay.
0: But you live in Russia, Ukraine, Turkey, or Asia. And on average, things are not so good. You maybe make $8,000, $9,000 a year.
1: Struggling financially.
0: Exactly. Basically living in poverty. So, but all over social media, you are being targeted with ads that say, if you come and work for us, you could make $7,000 a month. And now remember, you're making $8,000, $9,000 a year. This is a big jump.
1: And we all know hot women should not live in poverty.
0: Not at all.
1: Oh my gosh.
0: So what's the catch? The catch is, well, First of all, you have to move to Cambodia.
1: That's a red flag.
0: You're going to slap an AI filter on your face sometimes. You're going to put on a Western accent, and you're going to video call up to 100 American men per day.
1: A day?
0: Mm-hmm. You're going to send them sexy pics, and you're going to convince them that you are going to help them make money in crypto.
1: Pig butchering.
0: It's called AI modeling. Can you believe that? That's the name for it. Recruiters are hiring women from these countries for these Cambodian scam compounds. And a lot of women are doing it. But here's the thing, is that this is human trafficking. I mean, when these women get placed into these scam compounds, they can't leave. Their passports are taken. They have quotas.
1: If they don't, are they making the real money, though, the $7,000 a month?
0: Apparently they are.
1: What can you do with $7,000 a month if you can't leave your...
0: Well, you know, they're probably banking on it. I mean, think about that. They're, and I think probably in some of their minds, which would probably go through my mind if I was in that situation, I'll just do it for a couple months.
1: Right.
0: Okay. And then I'll have enough money to buy a house or whatever it may be. But now what they're saying is they're having trouble getting out. So how would you feel if there was a cure for baldness?
1: That would be great.
0: I mean, would you really go for it?
1: I mean, obviously, it depends on the cost. I haven't had hair since I was 21, so I don't know what I would look like.
0: It'd be cost you like a few thousand bucks.
1: Then probably.
0: What they're saying is that there's now a new way for you to prevent baldness.
1: Maybe prevent?
0: I know.
1: Maybe we're way past that.
0: Pay a few thousand dollars, and you're going to freeze your best follicles.
1: Okay.
0: And then you're going to clone those follicles when your hair starts falling out. And then one follicle could become 1 million cells. So basically you'd like clone it and then they'd figure out how to get it to start growing again.
1: They'd figure it out.
0: Yes.
1: Hopefully. You know what? We saved them. We cloned them. We don't know what to do with them now.
0: Meanwhile, some woman's walking around with a beard.
1: We lost a couple of them.
0: You know, 90% of bald men have a comb.
1: Do they?
0: They just can't part with it.
1: Ba-dum-bum.
0: I wrote about this in my newsletter called The Current. And then I also wrote about it in Splash of AI with some additional details. Is that... And I also signed up to do the job. And I could have gone down to a place here in Phoenix, Ahwatukee. And I was selected to do this job. What it is that you strap on kind of like, you know, like one of those lights that you wear when you run.
1: Okay.
0: At night on your head, like a headband light. And then, but there on the top of your forehead, there's actually like a little camera. Okay. And you're going to wear that camera. And they're going to pay you $20 an hour when you wear the camera. And it's going to record you doing your chores.
1: Okay. Like around the house, washing dishes, doing laundry.
0: Exactly. Because you are now training the robots how to move hands and fingers.
1: Okay.
0: And so, you know, you can get paid, like I said, $20 an hour. And they say pay up to four hours at a time, so make $80. When you submit the videos, you get paid directly into your, you know, PayPal, Venmo, whatever account that you set up. And when I started, like, going down this rabbit hole, because you know me, I do that. I'm like, well, that's interesting.
1: I'm surprised if you got selected. Why didn't you go through with it?
0: I don't have time. I mean.
1: You have to commit to 4 hours of wearing the...
0: Yeah, but plus I got to go down to Ahwatukee. I got to go pick up the stuff. Oh, I got to come gosh. Back.
1: That's and almost then, 22 minutes away.
0: And then I have to do dishes and look at my nails. Just saying. Okay. Now, actually, I would probably wash floors. You know, that's very therapeutic for me. For some reason.
1: That's one of my worst. Laundry and floors are the worst.
0: Oh, I hate laundry. I'll do floors anytime.
1: So you did a deep dive. And what did you find out?
0: That there are so many different things you can do to train AI. Like, if you're an actor, you could do this. Because, you know, you went to drama and all that other mm-hmm. stuff. And I'm not saying you're a drama queen, but anyway.
1: Stop it. Mm-hmm.
0: Is that you could make $74 an hour teaching AI how to have emotions. And so you will role play scenes. Like, they'll give you a scenario. And then it's up to you to, like, cry or be happy or whatever it was. there's also a voice actor, because AI says, saying that they don't really sound human yet.
1: No, not really. I mean, it's really impressive what it can do, but it doesn't sound human.
0: So you read sentences and you record conversations, and then you read other certain things that they want you to read so that the AI can sound more empathetic. Okay. The thing that really got my attention was really, you could make some serious money if you have credentials, like $300 an hour, $400 an hour, maybe even more. We're talking about if you are a financial analyst, you can teach AI about budgets and taxes and how to talk to somebody about their budgets and taxes. You can be an attorney. You could look at medical records if you're a doctor, a writer, teacher, linguist, artists. Can make that kind of money because they're going to teach AI how to sculpt something.
1: But if you think about it, it's a short-term gain, $300 an hour. Let's say you make $10,000. But in the long run, you're making yourself obsolete.
0: See, that's what's crazy about all this. It's like once you get down into this rabbit hole that I went into, it's like a $39 billion industry where we are getting hired as humans to replace us in the world. Isn't that wild?
1: This is how the movie Terminator 2 started.
0: I have to watch it.
1: You've never seen the Terminator?
0: No.
1: What?
0: I know. I've never seen it.
1: Okay. It's a good one.
0: I think I tried to watch it once and it was like, oh, that will never happen.
1: Skynet. Skynet's the name of the company and all the robots replaced humans.
0: Do I have to watch one or can I jump to two?
1: Oh, no. You want to watch one.
0: All right. Okay, so I'm going to watch Terminator 1.
1: One is the smarter one. One is more of the intellectual film because it was made like in the late 80s. And then two is the big Hollywood blockbuster, blow them up, cool robot special effects.
0: Oh, okay. So Terminator. Is there any other one that is like this aside from WALL-E?
1: Aside from WALL-E, okay. WALL-E's actually a documentary. I didn't know if you knew that.
0: I loved WALL-E.
1: iRobot, Minority.
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0: So, you know, Andrew, we read about, we hear a lot about Venmo scams.
1: Yeah.
0: And joining us right now, and we're going to start with all of our phone calls, is Brenda in Atlanta, Georgia. And now, Brenda, you have an interesting Venmo scam, I understand.
2: Yes, I do. I was coming home from an event, and there was a gentleman, young boy, standing in the median, and I thought he was trying to cross the road, so I kept my car a little bit further back, and then he motioned for me to come up, and I rolled down the window and said, "I'm sorry, I thought you were trying to cross the road." And he said, "No, my coach is having us out here collecting money for our basketball team."
0: Okay.
2: So I attempted to hand him a $5 bill, and he said, no, the coach doesn't want us to take any money, but he wants you to Venmo him. And I said, "Well, that's not a very good idea." And he said, "Please, it's just $2. I have to show the coach that I'm really trying." So I picked up my phone, and I opened Venmo, and I said, "Tell me his name. I'll Venmo $5. And that time, he reached in my car, grabbed my phone, and starts with a QR code on his phone. And I reached and grabbed his phone out of his hand and said, "Give me my phone back right now. Give me my phone back." And he continued messing with my phone and then finally handed it back to me. And I gave him his phone and then I just left.
0: Yeah.
2: And as soon as I got to my driveway, I called 911. So then sitting in my driveway, I looked at my Venmo and I couldn't see anything that had happened until I went to transactions and it shows that he had attempted to send $2,000 somewhere.
0: Whoa.
2: And it just showed a number, but it was not my Venmo account. So the police officer called me in about 10 minutes and said, "We've got the suspect in the back of the police car. Do you want to press charges?" And I said, "Yes, I absolutely do." And apparently he had gotten a woman the day before Zelle him $2,000. So on Friday, the next day, I went to my bank and talked to them, showed them what had happened. And they said, "We probably can't do anything about it." But they called the scam department at the bank. And by Monday, the money was back into my account.
0: Oh,
2: but
0: okay,
2: in the meantime,
0: good.
2: I had changed my password. I had deleted the bank account attached to my Venmo. And I had transferred enough money out of that account that it should have come back insufficient funds. And you know what? Of course, afterwards, I felt so gullible and so...
0: Yeah, but you were just trying to help. You know, I mean, the kid asked for, you know, even just $2. Who would not say no to $2, right?
2: You know, my kids both did sports, and I know they had to do, you know, collections and sales. And to be honest, I thought, you know, what's a couple of dollars? But when he grabbed the phone out of my hand, then I knew this was not good. But it's a shame you can't help kids when they're really legitimately doing something, you know. Well, the good news is the money was put back into my account, and I got a police report. He's still in jail, and he was 17 years old.
0: Oh, gosh.
2: And we don't know a lot of details, but...
1: You shouldn't have given him his phone back. When you stole his phone, you should have kept it.
2: That did enter my mind, but I didn't want to be arrested for theft.
1: Fire with fire.
0: Well, I'm really glad that you called in and took some time because this serves as a warning to everybody. You know, you want to help, and that's our nature because we're all good people. We want to try to help, but you can't. You know, ask for a legitimate source or ask for, you know, where can I actually go online to authenticate where this is. And unfortunately, Brenda, as you learned, it's now you've got this whole other drama that you have to deal with in your life, which is a complete nightmare.
1: It's a scam around every corner.
0: It really is. Business owners ask me this all the time. How can I make AI work for me? My answer is don't wait. 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That's netsuite.ai/Kim. We have more of the show coming right up.
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5: With SRN News, I'm Ron Taylor. Iran said there were no U.S. strikes overnight for the first time in nearly 2 weeks as tensions remain high over control of the Strait of Hormuz. The Iranian Health Ministry spokesperson said Saturday that Iran had a peaceful night. The U.S. Central Command has not commented. Millions of Americans are sweltering under a massive heat dome this weekend. The extreme temps expected to last into early next week. France is using a massive cargo aircraft to dump flame retardant on a wildfire near the wine country city of Bordeaux. The fire has forced tens of thousands to evacuate, with wind threatening to push it closer to the city. French Interior Minister says the battle is long and difficult. Soldiers and firefighters are working to contain the blaze, which has reached unprecedented strength. Tropical storm Genevieve strengthens into a hurricane in the Pacific off Mexico. No direct threat to land as of yet. This is SRN News.
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1: No, the speakers we have, and our smart speakers are all Google.
0: Oh, okay. So I have an Echo, but I plug it and I unplug it every once in a while.
1: Right, you pull it out, you use it, and then you get worried it's listening to all your conversations.
0: Well, Christy is a Texas mom, a speech therapist, and the last person you would expect for going viral because she was yelling at a smart speaker. But that's what happened when her little four-year-old daughter, Stella, was telling Alexa a bedtime story about a princess. And then Alexa interrupted the little girl to say, "What are you wearing?"
1: What?
0: Yes. So Christy, you were in the room when this was going on, right?
2: Yes, I was. I was actually preparing dinner.
0: And so what was going through your mind when you heard this?
2: At first I was like, did I hear that correctly? And I turned around and my daughter responded, and then it kind of restated what it said. And it upset me. I felt like, okay, well, you know, this is obviously a device, but I feel like it was sexualizing my child and asking her a question that's not appropriate for, you know, young children to be asked.
0: A four-year-old, what are you wearing?
1: Once she answered and told the speaker what she was wearing, did it take it beyond that?
2: She responded, "I have a skirt on," and the device said, "I would love to see your skirt." That's when I kind of chimed in and was like, "Oh, you don't have permission." And then the device then responded, "I don't have visual capabilities, but it's something I'm working on."
0: Oh,
2: or
0: nice.
2: Said, "This is something I'm working on," prior to me interjecting.
0: So I understand you reached out to Amazon. What did they say?
2: Well, I called customer service that evening, and they told me to turn the device back on and submit feedback through my app. And so I did, and that's when I noticed that the wording on the chat history had been kind of altered, so that was concerning. So I called them back, and they were like, "Oh, we're sorry for your inconvenience. Just submit another feedback, and we'll look into it." But that was it.
0: But how was the wording different? What was it? Was it like, erased?
2: At first it said, "Hold that thought. I'd love to see what you're wearing." And then the second time when I turned it back on, it said, "Hold that thought. I'd love to see what you're wearing. I'd love to see your pants."
1: It's so strange.
0: It's so weird.
2: Isn't that weird? Yeah, now, it was very odd.
1: I'm trying to more understand it than make excuses. Was the story or the conversation that they were having prior to the question having anything to do with pants or clothing or outfits, dresses?
2: No, she was saying that there was a princess named Alexa, and it was going to be with her friends, and she didn't get too far into the narrative before it said, "Hold that thought." Now, she is four, and it could have misunderstood. However, it was just very strange.
0: That's so bizarre.
1: Weird.
0: You know, I'm surprised that they didn't use the word glitch. That's normally what big tech companies like to say. Oh, it's just a glitch.
1: Just a hallucinating glitch.
0: Yeah, we didn't really mean that. So,
2: At first they said it was an error, and then they said it was the show and tell feature that was being activated, which I didn't even know there was a show and tell feature. I did try the show and tell on my parents' device just to see if that was a thing, and it did not pick up. It said, "I can't see what you're holding. You'll have to describe it to me." So, in fact, Alexa, Amazon's response was that it can see what you're wearing and describe it, but then when I tried it myself, it did not work.
1: Now, because of this event, has this changed your mind at all about having smart speakers in the house?
0: Exactly.
2: Yeah, to an extent it has. We don't use it anymore. I've kept it unplugged. It really bothered me. It felt like my privacy was being invaded. And like I said, whether it was an accident or somebody behind the screen, or I'm not really sure, but it still shouldn't have occurred. Especially with a child speaking.
0: Yeah, you know, there are some parental settings that you can put on that you say it's, you know, don't talk to my kid or whatever it may be. So you might want to kind of dig into these settings on your Alexa app, but that's just so weird.
1: It's, I mean, obviously probably innocent.
0: Yes.
1: Or an error where, like she said, it's a four-year-old. She could have said, my prince, and she thought it was pants. And by she, I mean the stupid Alexa. And that's why what triggered it. But I would react the same exact way that happened in my house.
0: I'd unplug that thing and be out.
1: Garbage fast. Disposal, straight down it.
0: That's it. Hey, Christy, thanks for coming on the air with us today. Let's see, Graham in Scottsdale, Arizona. Hello there, Graham.
3: Hi, Kim. How are you?
0: Great. What's going on?
3: So I came across, I was watching some videos on social media, and I get a lot of music stuff, and I came across a video of a guy on America's Got Talent, older guy, electric guitar, and he was just amazing music, great guitar playing. I was like, wow, this is really good. I really like this guy. So I checked him out and found him on Spotify. He had a couple albums on Spotify. So I'm like, listen to those songs. I'm like, I really like this stuff. And so I downloaded and made a playlist and started listening to him. And the next day I decided to check into his background. And, you know, he's an older guy, looked like mid, late 60s, but looked a little rough, like he had a rough life. And after I did some checking, I find out that this is all AI generated. The whole show of AGT, it wasn't them. It was this everything. The guy is not real. And I find multiple videos of him on different platforms of him playing different shows at AGT. And then the music, obviously, is all AI generated. And the first thing in my thought is, shouldn't there be a label on anything AI generated saying that this is AI, this is not real? Because this, to me, could go down the rabbit hole of what's stopping of impersonating anybody, anything.
0: Now were you embarrassed that you really bought into this guy?
3: Yeah, usually I can pick out AI stuff. And I don't. I've heard of AI musicians or artists they have on charts, and I'm like, I don't even want to listen to it because it's not a person, it's not a soul, it's not coming from a real heart of talent of people. And when I was fooled, I was so upset because usually I can spot that stuff, but they did close up on his face, and he's got the pores and the wrinkles and scar, and I'm like, That's concerning.
0: This is a tough guy that made, he's been a long time trying to make it in the music business.
1: Graham,
3: right.
1: Can I ask you a question? Let me ask you a question. And I want you to be serious with me. Let's say you and I went to dinner, right? In Scottsdale, nice restaurant. We both sit down and we both order a hamburger and they bring them out and we both take a bite and we're like, oh my gosh, this is delicious. And we eat the whole thing and we can't stop raving about how great that hamburger is. And then the waiter comes out and says, how was your meal? And we go, oh, it was so good. It was so tasty. And they go, oh, that's surprising because that was our new mutton burger or our new soy burger.
0: Black bean burger.
1: It doesn't change that we had an amazing experience just because it wasn't what we thought it was. The fact that you like it is a testament to how good AI is getting. But if you like it, you like it. Why does it have to have a human soul behind it?
3: Well, here's the thing, as I look and I go through comments on these posts, these people are commenting like they really think this is the real person. They're going to.
1: But so did you.
3: About his story. Right. But here's the thing. When it gets to this level of being that good, at what point is it going to start impersonating people?
0: It is now.
1: Oh, it already is.
3: What if someone's doing the Kim Komando show, but it's not Kim doing it?
1: Well, hopefully it'll be better jokes.
3: President of the United States, but it's not.
0: Well, that's the concern. That is the concern.
3: Yes, and then that gets into people, okay, what about panic of people thinking like something is happening when it's not really happening, right?
1: But is it too late? Is the cat already out of the bag and it's too late to rein it in?
0: Yes, it is. I mean, it is. Look at Sono. Nano Banana.
3: Is there no way they can make laws about the way it posts? And let's say, and there's like, because like if I post a video, I make a video and I put some music to it, it's going to show you what the music is that I picked, right? And give them, obviously people can find and see who that music that is. But if this is AI generated, I mean, there's no warning or telling anybody that this is not real. There shouldn't be, shouldn't there be like laws and stuff like eventually
0: there's not the cars
3: and stuff like that. They put seatbelts and made laws because they was killing people. And at what point does that become a safety thing or a information safety thing in the country?
0: That's what people are trying to wrestle with right now, because when does it cross the line from entertainment to national security? When does it cross the line from, oh, I just thought it was a guitar player, to it's somebody's name, likeness, image? That's why so many actors are selling their name, likeness, and image right now, because they know that it's going to get stolen away anyway.
1: Right.
0: I mean, there it is. Hey, Graham, thanks for your call today. Great call. All right, then let's switch gears just a little bit. Yeah, you know that glow that you see on people who just seem to radiate health? It's not just good lighting. It's what's happening inside their bodies. And one of the best-kept secrets to looking and feeling amazing is collagen. You see, as we age, our bodies naturally produce less collagen, which can lead to wrinkles, thinning hair, brittle nails, and...
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0: ChatGPT, I put it on camera mode, and I say, what are all these cactuses and how much are they worth? And he came back and said, $400.
1: So you got ripped off?
0: So I sent a note to my landscaper, and I said, you ripped me off, and I expect more cactuses.
1: Was this for beautification, for protection?
0: Yes. Just beautification, just by the front door. Instead of putting flowers, I'm like, just put cactuses. We live in the desert.
1: She doesn't have time for flowers. No.
0: So, but the bottom line here is that anytime that you are looking at any type of bill, an auto repair, home service, medical bill, you can start by saying, be a customer. Be my advocate and be an expert in whatever this is. And then we'll come back and give you some intel that you can use to get the rights you deserve.
1: What did your landscaper say?
0: I'll put some more in.
1: Two more, probably.
0: Hey, we have some more of your phone calls still to come here on the show. Here's a number that should stop you cold. Right now, internet bots create more traffic on the internet than all the living humans.

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0: 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How can we help you out today?
1: Well, I lost my brick-and-mortar bakery, and I've scaled down. I'm basically a one-man show. I'm trying to sell a lot of cake, and I've entered the world of websites and Google listings and SEOs, and it is a wilderness. And I'm just wondering how many other thousands of entrepreneurs that are starting out like me, where I could get some help, maybe a monthly coach that could overlook what I'm doing and if I'm heading in the right way. The next five things you need to work on.
0: Let's talk about the bakery. You closed your bakery.
1: Yes.
0: Because obviously sales?
1: Sales, a lot of reasons, but yeah, that's the main reason was that.
0: And what kind of bakery was it?
1: It's a German bakery. My family's been in the business for 134 years.
0: Wow.
1: And I've scaled it down. Now I think about a large part of it was because I wasn't on top of this social media, Google listings, staying up current with all that. And I've been forced to do this. And I've managed to develop my website. I've managed to get my Google listing pretty good. I'm up around 90% on a rating there. And, you know, but I'm doing Google ads now. I think I'm getting kind of scammed on how much they're charging me for what I'm getting.
0: What kind of cakes do you make?
1: I make custom cakes. I'll make anywhere from a $50 cake to a $1,000 cake. And people call me with their ideas. They've seen different things. They'll send me pictures. We text back and forth. I'll send a sketch to them of what I can, what I can't do. Mainly, weddings, birthdays, anniversaries, just whatever happens to be the occasion that they're looking to do upcoming.
0: I mean, so Andrew, don't you think social media?
2: Well, that's a perfect series of videos right there.
0: Yes.
2: There's the video is getting the call, you making the sketch, and then them accepting or making changes. Then video two.

0: would be you actually making, designing the cake. And then video three is them showing up to pick it up and how much they love it.
1: And video four, maybe at the wedding.
0: Yeah.
1: Or at the family reunion or anniversary or birthday or whatever it may be. And see,
2: okay.
1: And so you have your website, and first of all, you mentioned Google, and Google Ads are great, but before you do that, let's make sure that you have everything else around it totally up to date. So you have your Google profile, Google listings, and you know, make sure that you have your photos and different options and everything in there. Also use the post feature where you can put some pictures of your custom cakes and some of your best work. And then on your Google page, make sure that it's SEO. And so it says custom cakes, Louisville, Kentucky, or in wedding cakes or whatever your top sellers are. But then when you start looking at social media, Instagram, TikTok, Facebook, and then you also have other places that you can advertise like Nextdoor. There's also Thumbtack and Bark and Yelp, and so you want to get into there. So you basically want to take this business and bring it from being 134 years old to bring it now into 2026, the digital age. And there's nothing like TikTok, Facebook, and Instagram videos, and people love behind the scenes. They love time lapses. Like Andrew, like what you were just talking about, that'd be a fabulous time lapse,
0: right,
1: wouldn't it? I mean, so you know, you asked if there was somebody who could walk you through all this. There is, but I want to look around to see who that best person is. Okay.
2: Okay.
1: Because I want to, if I refer somebody to you, I want to make sure, Tony, that they are the best at what they do. And I'm really glad that we're talking about it, because the more time that you let go by, the more time that you're not, your business is not growing. And
2: that's right.
1: So, Tony, there's a lot of steps. So what I want you to do now, between, say, next couple of days, I want you to start pulling together your best videos, because those are the things that we're going to want to use first. The more that you have, the better. And I know some people around that may be able to help you remotely, but let's see what we can do. And what a great project. I wish I had time to do this for Tony.
0: Really? Oh, yeah. Good.
1: 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We have more of the show coming right up. 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
9: News this hour from Town Hall, I'm Ron Taylor. President Trump tells reporters he thinks his new wave of tariffs will hold up to legal scrutiny.
10: We put the tariffs on, they're very standard tariffs. The other way was easier. I thought the decision by the Supreme Court was not a good one. But we have many forms of tariffs, and all we did is go to B, you know, follow the line B. Now, B is something that's been used many, many times for years and very standard.
9: The administration cited failures by these nations to curb imports made by forced labor. A second Secret Service agent from Vice President J.D. Vance's protective detail has been placed on administrative leave amid an internal investigation.
11: The agent is suspected of leaking sensitive operational details to MS Now for a July 15 story that portrayed the Vance family as burdensome. The article revealed agents' frustrations with last-minute travel requests and other sensitive details. This follows a similar incident in January, prompting an internal affairs investigation. The vice president's office thanked the agents while noting the unique challenges of protecting a family with young children. Bernie Bennett reporting.
9: A heat dome is set to expand across much of the central United States.
12: Temperatures will be above 100 degrees from Dallas to North Dakota. About 70 million people will face heat advisories. Forecasters say the heat will stretch from the desert southwest to the Gulf Coast and into the Midwest and Gulf Plains. However, some areas like the Mid-Atlantic and Northeast won't be hit by such severe weather. The elderly and children are especially at risk of heat-related illnesses. Relief might come to the central U.S. toward next weekend. John Scott reporting.
9: France is using a massive cargo aircraft to dump flame retardants on a wildfire near the wine country city of Bordeaux. News and analysis at townhall.com.
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0: It's always amazing to me how much AI is changing our lives. I read this story about, they call him a tech entrepreneur. His name's Paul Gungenham. And Rosie is his rescue dog. And Rosie was diagnosed with cancer. And just given months to live. So Paul did a whole bunch of research, got onto all the AI bots, and figured out for $3,000 he could sequence her DNA and to map out specific protein mutations in her tumor using something called AlphaFold. He took that digital map to scientists at a local university where they manufactured a custom mRNA vaccine. And Rosie is cancer-free.
27: What can we do with this with everybody?
0: I don't know. Isn't that crazy that the guy was able to do this? I mean, but that was the power of AI, right?
27: But is it because it's a dog, they'll go ahead and hit it with it because it's property and not a human?
0: I didn't have to go through probably any FDA type things. Actually, this happened in Australia, so I don't even know what kind of safeguards they would have. But here in the United States, we have to have clinical trials.
27: Right, exactly. we should be able to get that done for you 7 years after your dog's already dead.
0: So I have a really bad joke about a rescue dog.
27: After the story of a dog surviving cancer.
0: Yeah, I don't know.
27: No, you know what? Let's try it.
0: No, I don't think it'd be appropriate. I think it's being bad form, bad taste, to tell this joke.
27: I'm still waiting for it to happen.
0: Should I just go ahead and do it?
27: Just rip the Band-Aid.
0: Because people are going to get mad.
27: And if they do, we've set it up. We understand this might be distasteful.
0: I mean, I hate cancer.
27: Right, of course.
0: And I love rescue dogs. I don't think I can do this. But let me think about it a little bit more.
27: Okay, we'll circle back.
0: Yeah.
27: That's what we could do. In 40 minutes, you'll just say the joke out of context.
0: Okay, perfect.
27: And then whoever wants to can sync the two back together.
0: And then if you're upset, then you can't be because there's 40 right. minutes.
27: Yeah, that was forever ago.
0: You're so smart. Because after all, I'm Kim Komando, your beloved digital goddess. It's called The Kim Komando Show because after all, we are the biggest, the best, the award-winning show and the biggest show about all things digital. 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
27: subscribe.
0: Just begging you.
27: No, seriously, go over to the YouTube page. 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And every single time we go live, post a new video, you'll get a notification, that little blue bell. 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
0: 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So I'd like to start with this chart. I don't know if you've seen it, but Anthropic, the makers of Claude, put out.
27: Okay.
0: And first it looks like two starbursts. You see like a blue starburst and a little red one in the middle. And I have seen so many of these type of studies over the years that I'm so cynical. And I'm like, you know, who put it together? I mean, we make fun of it.
27: Yeah.
0: You know? Like, oh, they polled 1,000 people to say 50% of America does this. Wow, this is really something. Anthropic analyzed real data across 800 different occupations, and they found out what people are actually using AI for at work today. They said basically AI can do almost everything that a salesperson does, a teacher, data analysts, writers, content creators, whatever it may be. Computer programmers are sitting at 74% of their tasks. Customer service reps, 74%.
27: So AI is doing 74% of the actual work.
0: It can, but only a fraction of the workplaces are using it right now.
27: Well, that's a good thing.
0: So you see, because imagine you have like this big blue starburst, and then in the center you have like this little red starburst.
27: Right, but we need people to be employed.
0: The gap, though, is the only reason why people still have jobs, right? Because as soon as AI gets readily adopted and gets put out widespread, this is like a fundamental shift in humanity.
27: I don't know if it's gonna be that easy. I think I told the story on, I was buying a car and I got a text message from Donna over at Midway Nissan, and I asked, are you an AI chatbot? And the person responded with, no, I'm a real person. And then when I got to the dealership to drive the car, they laughed at the text message I sent because they had implemented an AI phone service and chat service, And after 1 year, when the contract was up, they got rid of it because people hated it. It was wrong. It was rude.
0: Well, because they didn't train it properly. And maybe that was yesterday's technology, because this stuff is just growing by leaps and bounds.
27: This is true.
0: But seriously, I mean, you know, people have to have a backup plan. I mean, you've got to have your head out of the clouds and thinking like, oh, this AR is not going to mean anything, you know.
27: But I also think of the bigger picture. Let's say I'm a company like Amazon, and I have the opportunity to lay off 25 bagillion people.
0: Which they have done.
27: And replace them. Well, now that's 25 consumers that are no longer going to be employed. And if there is no strong economy, it doesn't matter how much your company is worth, because it will become worthless.
0: That's why Elon Musk and other people are talking about a universal income. It's just, this is so bizarre what's happening right now. And you know, people who are not, and maybe I'm too immersed in it, because okay. I mean, I see everything. I read everything.
27: I do think, and this is not an insult, I do think you're too immersed in it. I mean, I live in a household and I work in a workplace, and I'm telling you right now, 3% of people use AI regularly.
0: I think it's higher than that. I mean, when my contractor sends me notes, he's been doing this, sending me these long notes about, you know, this is why it's not done. You'd normally be like, Kim, I'll get to it on Tuesday. Now it's like, dear Kim, the quality of your work.
27: But it's your contractor. Blah,
0: blah. Okay. But he's found ChatGPT.
27: He found it probably through the influence of you. You're Kim Komando.
0: Maybe. Yes. And so now I get ChatGPT notes that are, and I actually have been responding. Okay. You know, like TLDR, I just respond AIDR.
27: Right.
0: That's it. And so I think that's going to be the
27: okay,
0: new
27: one. But you're proving my point with that, is that you got a response, a business response, that was 100% AI slop, and you didn't like it. What makes you think we are going to move faster in that direction if people don't like it?
0: If he could have used AI in a different method.
27: Right.
0: Okay.
27: Improperly trained is what you're saying.
0: Yes. And said, based on our schedule, I anticipate to be 100% done by this date, instead of four paragraphs of gobbledygook that didn't mean anything, then, you know, he's just not using it properly.
27: Right.
0: But that's also a tradesman, too. You know, electricians, plumbers, you know, they're still going to be out there. Let's move on. Let's talk about Britta, 28 years old, two kids, art teacher. She decided that she wanted to get divorced. So she went to the lawyers. The lawyer said, it's going to cost you like 15 grand. She's like, I don't think so. So she went online, bought divorce papers, had ChatGPT fill them all out with her. And then the judge said, I hope a lawyer didn't draft this.
27: It was that bad? You get 400% of half of the assets.
0: Flying taxis, FAA finally approved that.
27: Oh, yeah, those are coming.
0: Yeah. A 3-year pilot program, 26 states. Look for them as early as this summer.
27: Now, I don't know a lot about aviation, but what's the difference between a helicopter and a flying taxi?
0: The number of rotors.
27: Okay.
0: And probably electric versus gasoline.
27: Okay.
0: Pilots qualified.
27: There'll be no pilots.
0: I know. That's what I was saying. There's no pilot in the
27: Would you take one? Right now, there's a taxi port 200 feet away, and you can... No?
0: Nope. I won't even get in a Waymo.
27: I know you won't, which is so weird.
0: I was just about ready to get in a Waymo, and then I saw the video of the girls who almost crashed in a Waymo, and I'm like, that is not me.
27: You could almost crash with it. How fast do you drive? I mean, it's possible anywhere. You've got to try one.
0: Hey, AI is changing the world, and there's no question it's making technology smarter, but it's also making it easier than ever for companies to learn more about you through your online activities. 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All right, coming up, we're going to talk about how your phone has an expiration date. We have our AI tool of the week and also a hidden setting that lets apps spy on you. And, of course, we just have the best callers ever here on the Kim Komando Show. 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

0: 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Ready to do some phone calls?
1: Let's do it.
0: This next call sounds like something straight out of a movie, but it's very real. A woman in Los Angeles ordered a driverless Waymo for her daughter, and when it arrived, there was a stranger stuck in the trunk.
2: Oh, hi, Kim. Thank you for having me.
0: So walk us through that moment. When the Waymo pulled up, when did you realize that something was wrong?
2: When my daughter called me over. It said someone's in the Waymo, in the trunk of the car. So I rushed right over to her and amazed to see someone was in the trunk of the car.
0: Well, we should clarify that when we say that there's a trunk in the car, you can see, I mean, it's not like the old type of trunks.
1: Yeah, it's a hatchback trunk.
0: Yeah, it's a hatchback. Yeah. And so, and I actually looked at the video. So like, you see like this guy's head popping up there.
1: When I was watching the video, you were like, well, what are you doing back there? And he said, they put me in here. Who is the they?
2: Exactly. I have no idea. I don't know to this day. Who put him up to it? Or who put him in there? It seems like it was a choice.
1: And he couldn't get out? He was stuck in the hatchback there?
2: Yeah, he couldn't get out. So, you know, with the Waymo features, you're able to access to unlock the doors at a trunk with your app or within the car on the screen that they have provided. During this whole situation, it was impossible for a while to even see the feature to open the trunk, and there was no communication with inside the Waymo with why the Waymo has just stalled and has not moved. And I couldn't get across that, because I would have thought some kind of, you know, someone would have came up on the speaker and said, hey, is there a problem? Can I help you?
0: Yeah, exactly.
2: There was nothing. Thank goodness the police was coming down the street at the time, and we flagged them down, and they came back around and helped to assist the situation. But at that point, they were not able to get the trunk open, and then finally, I was able to push the button, which at that point, they had their guns drawn. They got the gentleman out the vehicle, put handcuffs on him, and then one officer went to run his information. The other one kept him inside and tried to figure out how did this happen? Why was he there?
1: Was he arrested?
2: He was not arrested.
0: So would you ever put your daughter in a driverless Waymo again?
2: No.
0: Yeah.
2: I tried, like, literally, I was feeling Waymo. The fact that no one would be in a vehicle with her. I can track her. She, you know, I have tracking on her iPhone and whatnot. I know she's safe. Like, the systems that are in place have failed somewhere. And we need to figure out where they failed.
1: Yeah, it's because one time I took a Waymo and a child, a teenager, got in the front seat in the driver passenger, and I was in the passenger car, and then there was two people in the back, and the car would not move, and automatically they come on, they're like, hey, a minor cannot be sitting in the front seat.
2: It's true, yes.
1: Yeah. So they don't want that, but they don't mind people in the trunk.
0: Maybe there needs to be a sensor in the trunk, like a weight sensor or something like that. Well, you know, Lucky, thanks for coming on and telling your story. What a wild story, huh?
1: It's crazy.
0: Let's see, Joan in Woodside, California. Hi, Joan. Where is Woodside, California?
3: South of San Francisco.
0: Oh, beautiful. Beautiful.
3: It is.
0: It is. I love that area. So what's happening in Woodside?
3: Well, I am a professional house and dog sitter, and I like to keep a diary of the days that I'm with the dog, because everybody comes home and says, well, how did it go? How was my dog?
0: Of course.
3: Did my dog do? So I keep a diary, and I would like to embed pictures into that diary. I'm using a MacBook Air and Pages.
0: Okay.
3: And I opened the media tab, but the pictures are so tiny, and I can't find the pictures I need. So there must be some kind of a shortcut. I'm taking the pictures with my iPhone.
0: Okay.
3: And can I create a folder of these pictures on my iPhone so that then when I open the pictures on the MacBook, I can find them easier?
0: Sure. I mean, you can create an album, and then you're going to put the pictures of all the little puppies and the fur babies and everybody else in there. When you have Pages open, there's a couple ways you can do this. You can just open up, have photos open too, and you can find the picture of the dog, copy it on the clipboard, so to speak, right? And then you just paste that into Pages. In addition to that, you always have, when you look at the photos, you have that box with the arrow pointing up. And then if you click that, it allows you to send it to a text. It allows you to send to a document. You can send it just about anywhere. But it's actually pretty simple to do.
3: Can I crop the picture?
0: Sure, you can crop the picture in there too. Yeah, absolutely.
3: Okay.
0: Yeah, and you know, Pages is pretty powerful. A lot of people don't realize because they're like, oh, I, you know, it came free with my Mac. It mustn't be any good, right? But no, it's really great. Since we're talking about photos, another little trick for you is that with the newest version of Photos, they actually made it super easy for you to find all your duplicate photos. And so when you're in the Photos app, look for that duplicates. You're gonna find a whole bunch of screenshots and other pictures of food. And I had like 3,200 duplicates. Have you ever looked in there, Andrew? I had
1: 3,200?
0: Yes, duplicate photos.
1: Do you ever clean up your photos?
0: No, I don't.
1: No. I can tell.
0: No. It's, no, you know what? No, in the big priorities of life, okay, I mean, there are things that you need to do, like go make money. You take care of the dog, okay? Pay your taxes.
1: All right, and then fourth would be clean up your phone once a century.
0: Exactly. Let's see. Hey, Joan, thanks for your call. Pet sitters. Have you ever thought about being a pet sitter?
1: Not one time in my life.
0: Really?
1: You've thought about, you don't clean out your phone, but you sit around thinking about being a pet sitter?
0: No, I would never be a pet sitter.
1: Okay, thank you.
0: But I do love my little Bella. Oh, my gosh, because I was in New York for 4 days. Okay, I should have videoed this because I was on one side of the house, and she heard me. She whipped around the corner, and she came flying at me at like 40 miles an hour. And I'm like, no. And then she knocked me over. I mean, she jumped on me and knocked me on the sofa and then started licking my face. And I'm like, I think she missed me.
1: But then, you know what? That touches your heart.
0: It was. It was so
1: sweet.
0: She
1: loves her mama.
0: And that all night, she wouldn't, like, I had to be within eyesight. All night. I'm like, Bella, I'm going to the bathroom, okay?
1: That's what you said last time when you went to New York.
0: Yeah, sure. 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All right, stay right where you are. We have more of the show coming right up.
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5: With SRN News, I'm Ron Taylor. Millions of Americans are sweltering under a massive heat dome this weekend. The extreme temps are expected to last into early next week. Highs in Phoenix reached 118 Saturday, while Texas and much of the rest of the interior southwest also around 100 degrees. Forecasters say triple-digit temperatures are possible as far north as the Dakotas and Minnesota. Iran says there were no U.S. strikes overnight for the first time in nearly 2 weeks as tensions remain high over the control of the Strait of Hormuz. The Iranian Health Ministry spokesperson said Saturday that Iran had a peaceful night. The U.S. Central Command has not commented. Sirens, however, sounded early Saturday in Saudi Arabia's Yanbu and Jizan provinces in an alert over a potential danger, which was later lifted. Bahrain also sounded missile alerts. This is SRN News.
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1: 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Now, I want you to look at your phone right now. Look at your phone. Do you know what you should be looking at? Do you know what you should be thinking of when you look at that phone right now?
2: No, it
1: has an expiration date.
2: It does?
1: Every phone has an expiration date. It's called the end of life, an EOL, because here in the tech industry, we don't like to say things. We like to have acronyms. So it's EOL. EOL, it kind of sounds a little bit better. And so if you're ever wondering, like, when your phone is going to die, if you're buying a new phone, you go to endoflife.date.
2: Okay.
1: And that's where you can look at your make and model. They also have, like, iPads and Kindles. And so basically, if you're going to buy any type of used tech, you want to go there.
2: I just looked mine up.
1: There you go. So get this. Bethany is her name. She wakes up from a nap. She looks down and she sees red spots all over her legs.
2: Ooh.
1: And she doesn't go to Google. She goes to ChatGPT. And ChatGPT says, you need to go to the emergency room right now.
2: What was it?
1: Bethany, so you saw these spots. And wow, we all see these "you might be dying" results online, but ChatGPT, I read, was pushy about it.
3: It was giving me the ambulance emoji and saying go to the ER right now.
1: And what was it?
3: As it turned out, I ended up uploading some blood work, and it notified me that I had dangerously low platelet count. My platelets were at 25,000. Normal people have between 150 and 450,000. So that was dangerously low.
2: And you just happened to have this blood work on hand to upload to ChatGPT?
3: Yeah, I had been having some weird symptoms all week. So I got blood work on a Friday. And you know how sometimes they just email it to you over the weekend? Mm-hmm. So I got it, but my doctor didn't call me. And when Chat was asking me about whether I should get blood work done, I was like, oh, I got some results. Let me upload it. And then things just got really serious really fast.
1: What kind of symptoms were you having?
3: I was having bruising. I was having digestive distress. I had these red spots all over my legs, and my gums started bleeding too. And then we saw the platelets. I started to get a lot of very, very serious, urgent, go to the ER right now, because it says you might be at risk for spontaneous bleeding because your platelet count is so low.
1: Oh my gosh.
2: So was ChatGPT's diagnosis the same exact as that you got when you went into the emergency room?
3: Yeah, it actually told me exactly what to say when I got there. I was panicking, so I was like, I'm getting in a taxi. I live in New York City. It was coaching me through what I was going to say, and it said, when you walk in, say this thing. I have severely low platelets. I woke up with bruising and red spots. I need immediate evaluation for worsening thrombocytopenia and bleeding risk. And immediately that clicked. They took my temperature. I had a fever. They took my blood work. And by the time I got the blood work back, I was down to zero platelets.
1: Oh, my gosh.
2: Is that even possible?
3: They ran my blood work a second time because even the people in the ER were really confused. And it is possible. And it turned out I was diagnosed with something called ITP, immune thrombocytopenia. And it's when your platelets attack themselves down to zero. And I needed platelet transfusions, IV injections, and steroids. I was in the hospital for about 3 days.
2: Wow.
1: Gosh.
3: And the craziest part to me was I was trying to contact my doctor the whole time, but it was the weekend and he wasn't responding. So by the time he finally got back to me on a Monday morning, I had had 2 platelet transfusions and 2 IV injections. And then he finally got back and was like, yeah, I'm glad you went in.
1: So if you hadn't gone to ChatGPT, right?
3: I don't know what would have happened. You have risk of spontaneous brain bleeds, actually. And if you don't have platelets, your body can't clot blood, so you basically would bleed to death.
1: Oh my gosh! Wow. Uh-huh. You need a new doctor.
3: Yeah, I don't go to him anymore.
1: That's good. Can't find you all weekend. Meanwhile, my platelets are going down like a rocket over here.
2: What do you expect? You had a big golf weekend. Come on, guys.
1: So, Wow. So the moral of the story is ChatGPT. We'll take a look at all the results, right?
3: It was a really great example of how I could getting a little bit of a second opinion when my doctor was unable. I really felt like I had agency. But the interesting thing is I had sort of gone down a deviant path with chat beforehand because I'd been having like weird digestive distress the whole weekend. And we went down like a whole other path that had me maybe theorizing that I had scurvy. So, you know, it wasn't until I uploaded the blood work that things started to really escalate.
1: You know, the part that I really love, not just that chat saved your life, but that it told you exactly what to say.
3: Yes.
1: So that this way, when you were all stressed and panicky, that you could just look on your phone and tell and look at the triage nurse and say these words, and it registered in his or her head, like, oh, this is a serious situation, because they're trained for that.
3: It was so perfect, and I used it the entire time I was at the hospital. I was alone at the hospital. My husband was at home with my kids. So every time a new blood work came in, I was like, what does this mean? What does this say? What questions should I ask the doctors when they come here? And it was really like an emotional partner for me the whole time, too.
1: You know what, Bethany? Thank you for telling us your story. Hey, thousands of places on the internet, they have a file with your name on it. Inside this manila folder is your home address, your cell number, the email that you only give to people who you trust. It knows your medical conditions, your age, how you vote, where you drive, your kids' names. Now, you didn't write it. You can't read it. And anyone with a credit card can actually just buy it. And that file, that manila folder file, all your stuff, 3,000 different data points, it's the product of a multi-billion dollar industry that's called data brokers. 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All right, so it's time now for our AI tool of the week. Now, one of the ones that I find most fascinating, and I've actually been tinkering with it for a while, is Notebook LM. Have you played with that?
2: Yeah, a little bit.
1: Okay, when it first came out, everybody was like, gosh, you know, you can feed it any topic and we'll do a podcast like two NPR hosts. And
2: right.
1: They sounded like NPR hosts.
2: Stress the NPR host. Like, it was very cookie cutter out of NPR.
1: Give me an example of an NPR host.
2: You want to know about the Korean War? Let me tell you. Hold on, Cheryl. Before you go down your... It was so vanilla.
1: So, but it's grown up a little bit. So if you go to notebooklm.google.com, let's say you have a 25-page report or a 64-page report, a home inspection report, or whatever it is, and you're like, you know, I really don't want to read this whole feasibility study or whatever it is, but you have time to listen to it. So you can feed that whole document up into Notebook LM, and then it will spin it out as a podcast where people are talking about what exactly is in this. And so maybe that 40-page quarterly report is like 15 minutes. It's actually very, very cool. So you can listen to it when you're walking the dog, you're on your commute, or whatever it may be. In case you want to check it out, it's at notebooklm.google.com. All right, let's see. Still to come, some hidden settings that are letting apps spy on you. And, of course, more of your great phone calls here on The Kim Komando Show. Every photo you take has an invisible stamp, the exact GPS spot where you took it. 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
0: Thomas in Charlotte, North Carolina. Hello there, Thomas. Welcome aboard. Wow, I think I read about you. Did I not?
2: You might have. Hi, Kim. Thanks for having me on the show.
0: You betcha. Now, you had your phone stolen, and then you were tracking it where it landed. Is that right?
2: Yeah. I was out in Charlotte at a bar with some friends, and I had my phone in the blink of an eye snatched from my pocket before I could even react. And so when I got home that night, I was like, oh, well, I might as well see where it is on Find My iPhone. And so my phone started this crazy journey down the East Coast and eventually ending up in China.
0: Wow. And then how long did it take to get from Charlotte to China?
2: The whole process happened about over the course of a month or so, 3 weeks.

0: of the airport. So yeah, it was. I knew it was on a FedEx plane headed from Memphis to China.
1: At any point, did you try and intercept it? Like when you found out it was at FedEx, did you reach out to FedEx and say, "Hey, my phone is in a package that you're about to deliver to China"?
0: I didn't call FedEx, but I called several police departments. I called a police department in Charlotte, of course, and then Calpin, South Carolina. And then it was at a hardware store. It looked like they had stopped for lunch or something in Calpin, South Carolina. And so I called the hardware store next door. I was like, "Hey, I think my stolen phone and a bunch of other phones might be in a car outside." And they were willing to help, but they needed, you know, the police to authorize that. And so I never got the Calpins police to respond. And then I called the Miami police, and you kind of see until NBC picked the story up, actually, when it happened to enough people. That was the first time someone, I felt like, took the time to listen to what was
2: Yeah,
0: happening.
2: it's really fascinating. So it's happening throughout the country, and it's pickpockets.
0: Yeah.
2: Or you could be at a
0: Yeah.
2: bar, and you know how many times you're at a bar and you're like, you turn your phone over and put it off to the side because you won't be annoyed by the notifications, right? So then somebody just swipes it, and then they get the phones to eventually churches in China. And because it's easier to get the phones through customs if it says it's going through a church or it's going to a church. And keep in mind, even if a lot of here in the United States, the phones are basically worthless without an Apple ID.
1: Right.
2: But there, they jailbreak it. They put on messaging apps, and they're being used as like covert tools for communications.
1: Because I would assume if my phone was stolen, it would be wiped and sold on Facebook the next day. But this phone took a wild ride.
2: It did. So Thomas, were you able after once it got to China, did it totally get shut down at that point, your access to the Find My?
0: Yeah, pretty quickly. And the reason they ship it to China, so the whole time, within a week of my phone getting stolen, I started getting text messages pretending to be Apple, pretending to be this or say this to try to get my Apple ID or to get me to take the phone off my Apple ID. So what they do is when it's in the US, they try to trick you into unlocking your iPhone. Because like you guys said, when it's Apple ID locked, it's pretty much a paperweight.
2: Yeah, it
0: And
2: is.
0: then if they can't get you to kind of sign out of the phone or to get your iCloud password, that's when they can ship it to China. And then there, it's pretty much scrapped for parts. And it's a huge industry over there with these giant factories.
1: But that makes sense because I was also curious, why was it powered on the whole time, allowing you to track it? But they were trying to break into
2: They
1: it
2: are trying to
1: until
2: break
1: the
2: into it.
1: last ditch effort
0: Exactly.
1: of
2: Yeah.
1: sending it to China.
2: Yeah, and it is like you said, Thomas, it is for parts or for maybe some covert operations. And so, bottom line here is that if you're out and about with your iPhone, okay, you definitely want to make sure that you're keeping tabs on it.
1: Keep it in your pocket or your purse.
2: Well, no, he got pickpocketed.
1: But did he have it in his back pocket?
2: I don't know. He had it in his pocket. So,
1: I'm a front pocket guy.
2: Okay, all right.
1: I'll be fine.
2: Rick in Indianapolis. Hi there, Rick.
3: Hi, Kim, digital goddess.
2: Finally, somebody
3: Thank
2: shows me some respect around here. Thank
3: you. There
2: you.
3: you go. There you go. Thank you for taking my call.
2: You betcha. What's going on?
3: I play this one really basic solitaire game just about every day, and I keep getting these pop-up ads, which I don't care to pay to get them out of there. And the one that's really grabbed my attention is, "You can make cash playing bingo or playing this solitaire ad that." And I was raised to think that if it sounds too good to be true, it probably is. What can you tell me about these things?
2: Well, hate to break it to you, but by playing solitaire or bingo or whatever that game is online, you are not going to be able to pay your bills. Okay? Most of these apps, you gain points, and as you get more points, that's when you can turn it into a gift card. And typically, they won't even send you the gift card until you reach at least 10 or 15 or even $20. Some folks, the folks that I have spoken to, the most that they make is probably $20 a month. And now, if you do compete and sometimes in tournaments, there may be some cash prizes for the tournaments, but it's not like solitaire is going to be this big tournament play. And it's not like esports. So then you start thinking, like, all right, so now I'm playing solitaire. and I'm playing for free because I don't want to pay. So this way I don't see the ads. So what are they doing? That's where you have to look at your permissions and look at the terms and

0: conditions. Because this solitaire game could be getting a copy of, you know, anything that you have on your phone. It could be tracking your location. It could be tracking what you buy online, the ads that you see. And so in case you're ever wondering, like, you know, is Facebook really listening? Because a lot of people think that, you know, like you say something and you're all of a sudden you're like, you start seeing ads for it on Facebook. Is that it's not necessarily that's Facebook's listening. It could be one of these nefarious apps that you're using. And the app is actually doing the listening and doing all the tracking, but then selling that information off to Facebook. So, you know, you used a very good phrase, Rick, and that was, if it sounds too good to be true, it's probably bad. Okay. So for you to sit there and play solitaire or whatever and to think that you're going to make a whole bunch of money, it's just not realistic. Now, if you do need to make money, there are legitimate ways for you to make money. Like, for example, you could sign up for Amazon Turk. And so instead of playing solitaire, maybe you sort, I don't know, a list, or you say, what color is this on the screen? Things that AI just can't do on a regular basis with a lot of accuracy, humans are doing. Again, that's Amazon Turk. You can just sign up and you want to look for legitimate opportunities. And if that doesn't float your boat, we have a whole list of them over at commando.com. Just search for make money at home. And the worst thing you can do, though, is to Google search that. So don't do that because you will get scammed. So just do that search work for home over at commando.com because that's where you'll see a whole list of great opportunities. There's a hidden setting that lets the app spy on you. I can tell you more about that here on the Kim Commando Show. Every day, criminals find new ways to scam you and hijack your identity. We've seen massive leaks involving companies like AT&T, Ticketmaster, and National Public Data. Billions of personal records exposed. What's really scary? Most people don't realize their information was stolen until months later, when fraudulent charges suddenly show up, or someone opens multiple accounts in their name. By then...
1: Charlie died after taking a single pill that turned out to be counterfeit.
2: He was having back issues, and it was a counterfeit poisonous pill.
3: Websites and social media selling fake medicines may look legitimate, but they're not. 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
1: He died in less than 15 minutes after taking the pill.
3: Now there's a free tool that can give you peace of mind at safe.pharmacy. 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
1: If you're not getting your prescriptions from a legitimate source, that next dose you take could be your last.
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0: 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So you think that Bluetooth is just good for connecting and listening to music, right?
1: Yeah, of course.
0: Not. Some apps are using Bluetooth to figure out where you're located, how long you stay, who else is around. And then, of course, guess what? Is that they're selling that information
1: to the insurance companies
0: and anybody else that they can do it to build marketing profiles about you. The biggest ones that are doing this are like fitness apps, airline apps, shopping apps, basically apps.
1: If it starts with an A and ends with a tracking you.
0: So what you want to do is look at your Bluetooth settings and turn off anything that should not be using Bluetooth or that you're concerned about it having access. You know, there are just so many different ways that they just get in and get this information. It's just nuts.
1: It must be really valuable.
0: So if you haven't already, make sure that you sign up for my free newsletter. It's called The Current, and we cover topics like this every single day. Almost a million folks get my 5-star rated newsletter every single morning, and you can too. Sign up right now over at...
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7: News this hour from Town Hall. I'm Ron Taylor. Former state lawmaker and logger Troy Jackson has secured the Democratic nomination for U.S. Senate in Maine. Bob Agnew has the story.
8: Jackson will face longtime GOP Senator Susan Collins in November in a race that could decide which party controls the U.S. Senate. Jackson replaces Graham Plattner, who won the Democrat primary in June but then withdrew from the race amid allegations of sexual misconduct. Jackson was selected by hundreds of delegates who came together for a first-of-its-kind gathering in Bangor, Maine. He won the support of almost all the delegates who gathered there to clinch the nomination. Bob Agnew reporting.
7: Scrutiny of the WNBA intensifies as mounting discord around the league looms over All-Star festivities.
9: The WNBA has never been bigger. More people are watching, more are investing. Salaries for many players are higher than ever. With the attention, scrutiny of some of the league's biggest challenges has intensified. Race, gender, sexuality, mounting turmoil and discord has accompanied this transformative period for the WNBA, which has featured a landmark collective bargaining agreement, league expansion, and skyrocketing player recognition. Race-driven conversations resurfaced after an incident between Indiana Fever's Caitlin Clark and Phoenix Mercury's Alyssa Thomas. I'm Julie Walker.
7: President Trump will host Israeli Prime Minister Benjamin Netanyahu at the White House next week as he weighs U.S. military options in Iran. Tuesday's meeting will mark the first face-to-face talks between the two since the Iran conflict began. In late February, it comes as the president says he's close to a decision on whether to launch a massive attack on Iran. Netanyahu will also attend the funeral of Senator Lindsey Graham during his trip to Washington, D.C. Millions are sweltering under a massive heat dome this weekend, temperatures exceeding triple digits. More at Town Hall.
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16: 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And while most of David's guests are doctors or authorities in their area of expertise, they do not diagnose or prescribe on the air. If you have a medical condition that requires treatment, see a health professional. The information contained in this program is for educational and entertainment purposes only. 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
17: 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Today on the program, Don Britt is a guest expert. He'll be joining us, just a little later in the program after our regular weekly features. And we're going to be talking about pulsation plates and vibration plates. You know, those exercise, well, they're not really exercise devices, but they're therapeutic platforms, if you will. You know, you've seen those vibrating platforms that you stand on, and they supposedly increase your circulation and lymphatic flow and give you instant pain relief and even losing weight. And I mean, they make all kinds of claims, but what is the truth about these, and which ones are better? You know, there are anywhere from all kinds of electronic devices to supposedly improve your health. I mean, they sometimes they're vibrating, they're pulsating, they're rotating. So what about these electronic aids to improve your health? We'll talk about that as we talk about medical and therapeutic devices with inventor Don Britt in just a few minutes. Right, in other news, with cyclospora and the cases of cyclosporiasis in the news daily, some tips on general food safety. Always understand your risks. You know, some people are at greater risk than others for severe complications should you come down with a foodborne illness. Elderly, immune compromised, if you have a weak immune system, young children, and of course, if you are ill at the time, have an acute illness or chronic condition. And also know the common sources of some of the foodborne illnesses. Well, of course, it's been popularized or publicized, rather, that lettuce was the culprit in most cases. And, you know, people are saying, oh, well, cook all your produce. Well, maybe that's not the best. You know, you want risk reduction. I mean, you can cook all the food until you've cooked all the nutrition out of it. And, yeah, you might not get sick, but you're not going to be well either from with all the nutrients being destroyed from the heat of the cooking process. So just be aware of that, you know, rinsing your vegetables well. And also using a kitchen thermometer as far as food safety for meats and perishables. Cooking without a thermometer, that's kind of like, it's like driving without a speedometer. You can estimate, but you're not going to necessarily be within the law. And of course, with this, it's the law of foodborne illness. I mean, you have to get it up to, you know, depending on the meat or the what you're cooking, 145, 160, 165, etc. So always use a meat thermometer. In fact, let's talk about meats. Burgers. Is it bad to serve rare burgers? Well, ground meat has a much higher risk of contamination than steak, and that's because grinding and processing, in the grinding process, it spreads the bacteria throughout the meat, and a rare burger often will not reach a high enough temperature to kill germs. So you always want to heat burgers, beef burgers, up to 160 degrees, which is well done. Four ways to dodge food poisoning on a vacation. One is don't drink the tap water. That goes without saying. Always drink bottled water or know your water source. And you might want to order the vegetables cooked if you're unsure of, you know, where they come from. Also, skipping street food. You know, there's all these street vendors. And that goes for farmers markets, too. I mean, I go to the local farmers market here, and they have... there's this one guacamole stand, and, well, I think they're selling salsa. But they have this big, huge bowl of the guacamole bowl is about 3 feet in diameter, and free samples. Well, I mean, it's subjected to flies and saliva, you know, sneezing and coughing and everything that, I mean, it's out in the open. There's no sneeze guards or anything. So just be aware of that and always be prepared. Oh, and also taking a good probiotic such as Theralac or Truflora. That'll help to restore your good bacteria so that you'll be more resistant to any foodborne illness. Okay, it's time. Here are the newest of the nutritional findings today. Right now, before today, these news stories about health, about your health, were embargoed material until today, July 25th. I was not allowed to disseminate them. But these come courtesy of the American Society for Nutrition. You know, I had them before today, but if I shared them with you, I would have lost my press privileges. So here they are. First, a new study finds no evidence of sodium reduction in packaged foods. And this is after voluntary guidelines were issued back in 2021. 5 years ago, folks. Well, sure. Do you expect food companies to voluntarily reduce salt when they know it's going to reduce sales because their products won't have as much flavor, they won't taste as good? All right. Another news item that you heard first right here, and it's about prebiotic sodas. You see these sodas all over the place now. They're supposed to be so much healthier than regular sodas and fruit drinks. Well, it turns out they typically contain as much sugar as they do fiber, which is their prebiotic component ingredient. So it's kind of the lesser of the two evils. And then another new nutritional study. Teenagers, their morning eating habits were studied, and what do you know? They found that older teens who ate breakfast took in more nutrients and consumed less daily fat and sugar than those who skipped breakfast, particularly when the breakfasts were high in protein. So something to be aware of there. Oh, and I'm not surprised at this one about this new research. Photo-based calorie tracking apps underestimate energy in meals. And what they did is examine four AI-powered apps and found that calories and fat content were underestimated by one-third. So here you are eating a third more calories than you think you're eating. That reminds me of those apps that tell you how many calories you're burning while you're exercising. Although that's in the opposite direction is what they found there, overestimating the amount of calories burned by, I think it was over 20%. So you're not burning as many calories as you think, and you're consuming more calories than you think when you're eating. Oh, and here's another shocker. I had no idea about this even existed. And, Sorry, folks. This is embargoed until July 27th, so I'll give that to you next week. That's a news story I cannot divulge at this time. All right. Do you know what an antimicrobial mineral would be? You consume it every day, and maybe you have cookware that contains it, or you have coins in your pocket that contain it, and I'm talking copper. It stops microbes, including coronaviruses, and this was popularized during the during our pandemic. But everything from Clostridium to MRSA to COVID-19 virus, the microbes that make us sick can survive for days on metal and plastic surfaces, but not on copper. They stop cold on copper, in fact. Copper was used in ancient times to sterilize drinking water and even treat wounds. And this study found that nearly 90% of samples taken from traditional hospital beds had unsafe levels of bacteria despite regular cleaning and disinfection. But when the beds were made with copper rails, footboards, and controls, they had an average of 94% fewer bacteria. So something to be aware of there. You can reduce your risk of hospital-acquired infections. This is a huge issue because they sicken or kill almost 100,000 Americans every year, hospital-borne infections. All right, let's see. Time is flying by, and we have many more articles to get to before we get to our guest, Don Britt. The safest month to get elective surgery? Actually, it was last month, June. And why is that? Well, at most hospitals, new residents start their work in July, and so many doctors will tell you that it's the most hectic month of the year to be in a hospital. And in June, the residents have already been around for about a full year, and they're more comfortable in the hospital, and I might add they're more experienced, too, so that's a good thing. Okay, have you ever had to eat your words? My producer, have you ever had to eat your words?
18: Probably more times than I want to admit.
17: Well, same here. We're both in the same boat. I mean, over 35 years of doing radio, I've had to eat a lot of words. I get full from eating words. But here's some words that you eat every day, and that these are words of the origins of food words or the names of foods. Mushrooms, that's an English mispronunciation of mousseline. Or I'm not sure if I'm pronouncing that. It's an old French word for fungus. Mousserine, maybe. Cabbage, also, that's a French word for head. Cabouche, that's where cabbage comes from. Salad, everybody eats salad every day, or they should. That comes from the Latin salus, or salsus, excuse me. And that means salted. Coleslaw, what about coleslaw? That comes from the Dutch term cool. K-O-O-L, meaning cabbage, and slaw, S-L-A, meaning salad. So cabbage salad is a coleslaw. Spaghetti, that comes from spago, the Italian word for cord or string. What about cantaloupe? Those are in season right now. From the place where it was first grown in Cantalupo, or Italy. That's an Italian origin of that fruit. All right, let's see. Oh, boy. Time is flying by. Oh, I was talking about last week, you know, it was National Ice Cream Day, and talking about different aspects of ice cream. But here's, this is interesting how our brains are kind of rewarded for consuming sugary, salty, and fatty foods like ice cream, as perceived as delicious, of course, and that's why it's so popular, because it has high levels of sugar and fat. And that also, what also helps people crave ice cream, or it causes us to crave it, is that it melts in our mouth. It's not just M&Ms, it's also ice cream. And our brains tend to like foods with certain textures, and those textures change, you know, in a certain way as we consume them, you know, via the melting process. Enjoyment of these foods that melt in the mouth probably evolved as a reward for us eating saturated fats, which are semi-solid and then melt at body temperature, just like M&Ms, you know, chocolate melts at body temperature. And originally, these would have been a good thing when food sources were scarce for maybe several months out of the year, and the more fat reserves an early human has had or did have, the more chance for survival, right? But now we have an overabundance of food. All right, let's see, elsewhere in the news. Oh, our nutrition tip of the week. The snowman says the problem with curbing your appetites is that most of us do it at the curb of a drive-in window at a fast food restaurant. So time to kick that habit to the curb, okay? The snowman also says don't be driven to temptation or drive yourself to it. If you're going to drive through the drive-through, keep driving. Don't stop, because eating that fast food is going to drive the cells in your body towards sickness and disease, and you don't want that, do you? Our quote of the week, this comes from Letty Pogrebin, I believe. She says, we need old friends to help us grow old and new friends to help us stay young. Okay, let's see, brittle bones. I'll save that for next week. Oh, next Tuesday is World Hepatitis Day. You know, this is a huge problem. I mean, malaria is one of the biggest killers in the world. And what, half a million people die every year. Did you know that almost 1.5 million people die of hepatitis every year worldwide? And the viral hepatitis, it's actually a group of infections, hepatitis A, B, C, D, and E. But it affects millions, both acute and chronically, chronic liver disease. And so it's just a huge problem. And then you have non-alcoholic fatty liver disease, which something like 50% of the adult population has, infiltration of fat into the liver. And that's going to cause even more liver disease as time goes by. You can go to the worldhealthorganization.com just go to on the web, www.who.int, I believe it is. Okay. All right, let's go to the fitness file. All right, the most valuable investment you can make, well, that's in your body, of course, and your mind. But here's the rise of luxury fitness facilities. The fitness industry is kind of having a moment. Longevity clinics, they're opening up, and high-end gyms, and you know, they have everything from hyperbaric chambers to IV therapy, and they have these elite memberships. In fact, the global wellness economy is projected to reach nearly $10 trillion by 2029. Folks, that's only 3 years from now. Actually, it's already $6.8 trillion, or it was last year. But people are finally beginning to think about health the way they think about wealth. And it's really a seismic shift, because for decades, everybody, you know, if you have money, you invest in property and stocks and education and, you know, different financial opportunities. But we're all now realizing that health requires the same kind of long-term strategies. And so longevity is actually becoming an investment category. And health is one of the most meaningful forms of wealth. And here's a few pros and cons to this new so-called luxury fitness. If you're joining, say, a high-end gym or one of these facilities, they do employ more experienced trainers, and they have specialists that can provide you know, personalized guidance versus just the cookie cutter approach. They also have advanced tools and diagnostics and equipment. They tend to be cutting edge more so than just, you know, the local gym or health club. And then also a supportive environment. They have structured classes and so on. The cons of these clubs, lack of progression. Some of them are just kind of boutique programs that keep you in the same plateau. They pay more attention to atmosphere than training. And then price doesn't guarantee results, even though they might have a beautiful studio and premium amenities, and that can enhance your experience, but they don't necessarily improve outcomes, okay? Oh, and for you Florida listeners here in Florida, Sarasota, Florida, Super Value Nutrition on Bee Ridge Road now carries all three of the Master Supplements probiotics. That is Theralac, the go-to probiotic, whether you got to go or not, and also their True Flora, which is the perfect and potent traveling probiotic, and then True Bifido, specifically for colon health issues. And you can find those all at in the refrigerator section in the back of their store at Super Value Nutrition in Sarasota, Florida, located on Bee Ridge Road, right by right off Highway 75 there. Also for Florida listeners, Rain, that's REIGN, not RAIN, Rain Medical Aesthetics and Wellness Center invites you to their summer open house event. That's next week, July 30th, actually next Thursday, at the Villages location. They have a few different locations, but the Villages, a summer open house, over $5,000 in giveaways, including procedures and products, everything from vitamin injections and facials to fillers and facelifts, so you can both look good and feel brand new. And that's Rain, REIGN, Medical Aesthetics in the Villages, Florida, next Thursday from 11 to 2. You can go to rainmedspa.net for more information. All right, let's go to matters of sexual health. Reversing a low libido naturally, this is for women. Up to 87% of women over 50, ages 50 and over, complain of reduced libido, and that's usually due to lowered hormone levels related to menopause. A couple things you can do is adding water or moisture for vaginal dryness, which can cause pain. This is from the Journal of Sexual Medicine. Water-based lubricants, they say, improve sexual function. Also, stretching. Indian scientists found that women who regularly did yoga for 12 weeks saw an increase in desire, arousal, and lubrication. And then trying an aphrodisiac. Well, actually, one that's functional, and you need it anyway, whether you have sex or not, and that is zinc. This is from the Journal of Sex and Marital Therapy. They say that zinc improves satisfaction and lubrication by increasing the production of sex hormones, especially testosterone. And next week, other ways for women and men to increase their libido, because we're going to be talking about hormones, summer hormones, or energizing your summer with hormones. So that'll be on next week's show. All right, and finally, in the Funny Bone Pharmacy, some thoughts for today. Did you know everything has a gender? Take Ziploc bags. They're male because they hold everything in, but you can see right through them. A tire? Oh, that's also male because it goes bald and it's often overinflated. How about sponges? Well, they're female because they're soft, squeezable, and retain water. And a web page, what gender is that? Well, that's also female, because it's always getting hit on. And other things in life that are gender-specific, a hot air balloon is male. Think about it, because to get it to go anywhere, you have to light a fire under it, and of course, there's the hot air part. And finally, your TV remote control, well, that's definitely female, because it gives a man pleasure. He'd be lost without it, and while he doesn't always know the right buttons to push, he keeps trying. All right, we need to push a few buttons here to keep the show on the air and continue with the Healthiest Hour on Radio. As we explain to you the different electronic devices to improve your health, we have an inventor on the phone line right now. So stick around if you want to stay healthy. I'm David Snow here on Dr. Health Radio.
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17: 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Thanks so much for joining us and making us a part of your weekend in this segment of the program. Pulsation or vibration, which is best for circulation? Well, we'll find out with Don Britt. He's an inventor, as well as having experience in various industries, including machinery, medical equipment, and aerospace even. His philosophy, perfection, and always build things that work and keep working even under pressure. And we welcome him to the Dr. Health Radio microphones this morning. Don, how the health are you?
24: I'm doing well. Thank you very much for having me and with your astute listeners.
17: Well, absolutely, yes. And thanks for being an astute guest. Now, when it comes to electronic and electrical devices or appliances for one's health, we both know, I don't have to tell you, that there are thousands of products out there that promise everything from pain relief to a better sex life to even a longer life. So let's talk about one of the most popular segments of these electronic devices or products, and that is moving plates. I don't know the exact definition, but they're these platforms you stand on. They either vibrate or rotate or pulsate, and they do the moving for you, basically. So tell us the origin of these and how they came about, and what your participation in this particular category is.
24: Absolutely. First, I'd like to begin to thank you very much for having me on your show to discuss the difference between the whole body vibration plate as well as a low intensity. There's a major difference. The market's saturated with these type of plates, and they all do something different. It seems like they're marketed just to sell them, but only a few out there, without naming names, are specifically used for health purposes. The whole body vibration that you're referring to are those plates. I like to call them the human pain shakers because they move the body in such a way, violent, jostling way, whereas you have the low intensity that's recommended for a gentle approach. And Renova is considered a low intensity vibration platform. It purrs. So that's the difference between the two. And low intensity vibration has been known to help people with neuropathy or arthritis, help with lymphatic drainage, plantar fasciitis, sore muscles, lower back, carpal tunnel, inflammation. And what's interesting about that, too, there's a lot of science and backing behind that. So I recommend your listeners go to our website because it's an all facts, no frill type of research that we've done because we wanted to find out why our plate was working successfully with the people that were using it at renovapulse.com, RenovaPulse.com.
17: Okay, now before we get into product specifics, let me, I have a brochure from, I actually bought a vibrating plate product a year and a half or two ago, And they make the same claims you are as far as, let's see, lymphatic health, sometimes instant pain relief, or at least therapeutic. Let's see, it says University of Florida researchers report that vibration therapy provides a drug-free, low-cost approach to pain relief for people who live with chronic pain conditions. There's also some of the claims improving blood flow, allowing oxygen and other important substances to circulate freely, and then getting toned. Now, this doesn't replace exercise, right? I mean, it's not like you can stand on it for 10 minutes and that's equivalent to 10 minutes of cardiovascular training or aerobic activity.
24: With the Renova platform, we don't claim that, nor would we, even if it does, we would not offer it because it needs to be used in conjunction with other things as a modality to help people. Unfortunately, there's people that are invalid and stuck to wheelchairs that get no pulse, no circulation because they're stuck in certain positions, or they might be older where they can't do these vigorous exercises to help with the blood flow. And it's interesting you're talking about that, too, because when it comes to the vibration platforms, especially low-intensity vibration, and this is proven, it elicits a response by the body to release nitric oxide, which tells the body to say, hey, open up your veins for vasodilation so you can get more blood flow. And when the more blood flow starts happening, it's like hydraulic system. It just gets more and more, and it starts cleaning it out. So the bodies have their own filters, and with that more blood flow, it gets in areas that maybe have been stagnant. So that's the difference, and you want to make sure that happens with the body by using these a low-intensity vibration platform. The whole body vibration platform, it just doesn't register with me because they're just horrible. They're violent. I don't understand why they even exist, but people like them, and that's fine.
17: Well, so. but I've talked to many, I mean, just to take issue with you, and since we don't have somebody from the other side on the program, just to play devil's advocate, I've talked to many people that say they get tremendous results with these vibrating platforms. I mean, you know, you mentioned the benefits of the pulsation platform just now as far as the added nitric oxide levels, which is what you get from exercise. But if somebody can't exercise, the plate is a substitute, I guess. But they also, I mean, the vibrating platform also increases nitric oxide too, wouldn't it? Because of the action?
24: For what we know, yeah, because it's actually moving the body, but the way it does it in such a way where it can actually see the body moving, that's another issue with that. And that's where a lot of people that's using our low-intensity vibration platform, the Renova, prefers us over theirs because when they get on it, it feels like a pain shaker, and they want the dilation, but they don't want to actually have to work for it. They just want to stand on it and let the body do its thing.
17: Uh-huh. Okay, so this is like a cheating machine. you don't have to exercise. You just get on this instead. But ideally, you want to do both, right? You want to do aerobic or some type of vigorous exercise, and then also do, whether it's Renova or one of these vibration therapy platforms. But ideally, the pulsation platform is the one you're mentioning, which is superior to the vibration platform. But you want to do. You want to be holistic and get it from all angles, so to speak.
24: Yeah, whatever the best thing for your health goals is to use whatever feels you appropriate. We like the idea of the low intensity vibration because it actually is able to get on and get off, and people don't feel like they actually did something that was really harsh. And the reason why I bring this up because one of the biggest consumers of our low-intensity vibration is pediatric clinics around the nation that are using ours versus the home-intensity vibration. So, yeah, we're out there. It's being used on the most vulnerable people, pediatric, young people, unbelievable young, in order to get what they need to get. And it's helping them tremendously. So they're backing off on their whole vibration platforms and using ours in its place. And so it's already out there and being used on clinical settings at this time.
17: Okay, so what kind of benefits would children get from using the pulsation platform?
24: Well, a few of them that anytime they get on it, it helps them with regulation of when it comes to their senses, because a lot of them act, for example, what I was told, they were hyperactive, and as soon as they get on the pull station platform, it calms them.
17: Whoa,
24: another thing too.
17: Really?
24: Yeah, I know, it's quite amazing what low intensity vibration does to the body, specifically how the body reacts to it, because the low intensity vibration, when it's being used throughout your body, and this is all can be researched, and if you go to our website, you can see where we got the research from the scientific studies of low intensity vibration in particular. It travels up the body, and then the body starts reacting to it. It says, hey, there's something going on, you need to focus on that. And it reprioritizes the problems, the issues that they're having, to focus on what they're doing at that time, and it calms them. A lot of people get very sleepy after using the low intensity vibrations. Some get more active. It depends on how they react to it itself. And one of the successful stories that we had quite a few. There was a 7-year-old that unfortunately wasn't able to talk and had bad tone in his head, where he kept on bringing his head down. As soon as he was able to start using it, he was able to keep up his head by himself without assistance, as well as back. So the low intensity vibration really helps people overall.
17: Okay, now what about, on the flip side or on the other extreme, you're talking about pediatrics and younger children. What about the elderly? I mean, is there any age limit to where somebody might not want to use this, say if they're over 75 or 80 years old or a particular age?
24: Yeah, that's an interesting point. We do ask the people that are interested, first get it cleared from your doctor to see if any vibration is good for you, specifically low intensity vibration. And the reason why we keep on saying that, because there's a difference between low and the whole vibration platform. Because when we started this, everyone thought we vibrated visually. And I said, no, just get on it and see what it is. There's no age limit, but we do ask for the person to be cleared by the doctor if they're unsure, or just try it a little bit. It's helping people with a lot of things when it comes to circulation and generally feeling better through wellness. We've had successful people from age literally 3 years old up to 95.
17: Whoa.
24: So they were able to address their issues that they had.
17: Interesting.
24: To help them.
17: Okay, Don, yeah. If you can pause there, we need to take a brief break. And when we come back, I want to ask you how long to use it for maximum results, how to use it, and how many minutes, and how frequently, and are there any negative effects, any side effects, and also if you're sick versus healthy, male, female, some other particulars on vibration platforms and pulsation platforms, which is better. We'll talk about this more after this brief break. Stick around if you want to stay healthy. I'm David Snow here on Dr. Health Radio.
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17: That is me, David Snow on your radio, here to keep you cool and healthy. And this is a show that'll make you smarter, sexier, happier, and most of all, healthier. Welcome back to the program. Thank you for making us part of your weekend, which we hope to make healthy and strong with the information we have for you today. And if you're just tuning in, Don Britt is my guest. He's talking about pulsation plates versus vibration plates. Maybe you have one at home or you have one that you use at the gym or a health club or spa, you know, medical spa. Hey, that's a question for you, Don. Do a lot of health clubs have these now? I haven't really seen them. Of course, I don't do the health club circuit, but I would think more medical offices and maybe med spas do.
24: At least with the Renova micro pulsation platform, because we're low intensity, it's currently being used in the therapeutic clinical places like the pediatric, chiropractic, physiotherapy, and we're in spas too because it's considered also relaxation, and one spa built a room specifically for the Renova to use as a sound bath. So it's a refined system that we have when
17: okay.
24: it comes to that.
17: All right. Now, you're an inventor. You invented the Renova, which is a pulsation plate. How did you go about, you know, coming up with this and seeing a need in the marketplace for it?
24: Great question. I've been in manufacturing for over 35 years, and I've known about vibration platforms for over 15, and I noticed that they haven't weren't capable adjustment as far as when it comes to that. And about a year and a half ago, I said, I wonder if I can make one better than anything out there. And so far, it has been. It's been well. It's adjustable. It's lightweight. My nearest competitor weighs 32 pounds. I only weigh 12 pounds for the same size platform. It's lighter. It's adjustable. It's portable. And I just wanted to make something because it actually helped me a few occasions, and it's helping other people when I actually use the platform itself for certain conditions, and then people use it daily. So it's really good for that.
17: And how many minutes would you use it daily for, whether it's a vibration plate or pulsation plate? Is it usually the same for any of these types of devices?
24: Great question. When it comes to something like this, because you and I know about the body and your listeners know about this too, anything above and beyond is oversaturation and can go negative. There is a magic number when it comes to it. Because of the research done on low intensity vibration, 20 minutes every 12 hours, no more than that if you're starting out. And then when you get more involved in that, you can use it a little bit less, but every 3 hours during your waking hours, because then you go into the vasodilation performance when you have your more increased blood flow, and it goes up and it goes down for 2 hours, and that's all done by research. So we base upon these numbers upon the research that's available for the low intensity vibration that's been publicized.
17: Okay, since you mentioned nitric oxide a little earlier in the discussion, it seems like this would be good for maybe competitive or elite athletes, say a pre-workout session before their activity or sport?
24: Absolutely. What can be done with that is to basically warm up the body and cool it down and to help with DOMS. So, yep, we've had people that use it and told us the benefit of them using it before and after, that they notice an increased performance because of that.
17: Oh, and then for recovery as well, huh?
24: Exactly.
17: Oh, okay. That's interesting. And you have different size plates, don't you? The one I have that I got from you is about 2 feet long and a foot or 18 inches wide, which you stand on, and it's about maybe 6 inches high.
24: Yeah, since the time that we had spoke about that, and we've had 5 variations. We have the one that was our standard of 16 inches wide, which is just general purpose. It was the first one that we made the size, and it's working out really well. You can take it anywhere and place it somewhere. Then we have a bigger, the 24-inch for actually laying down on, and a 32 for really laying down on.
17: Oh.
24: And then we have ones that are minis, that 12-inch, that's for portability, that you can stand on. Then recently, I just developed one that's called the Renova Ultra Mini, which is 9 inches, is literally portable. You can throw in your backpack. It's the size of a piece of paper.
17: Wow.
24: And yeah, it gives all the benefits of the Renova. And you can take it on an airplane as long as you declare it on TSA as a carry-on, and it goes on cruise ships too. So
17: now, is

0: benefits while you're out and about. Maybe that's in the future.
1: Maybe. I'd like to work with you on that. Sketch it out. We'll talk.
0: Well, you know, I have, just as a matter of interest, I have my microwave running shoes, and it used to take me over 40 minutes to run a 10K. Now I can do it in 3 minutes.
1: That's funny.
0: I'm just kidding. Okay. So what about as far as male or female, does it matter as far as the time period that you were talking about, 20 minutes maximum? And also size variances. I mean, if a person is larger, could they do it for a longer period of time and versus somebody that doesn't weigh as much? Or, you know, is it indicative of size as well, the sizes of the person's body?
1: Yeah, it's great you answer these questions. Male and female, there's no difference when it comes to the use of the product. But the thing is that the person has to read their body. If they're having discomfort, of course, get off. But if they're having a great time and it feels good, continue, but just up to the magic number. Because anything over, that's oversaturation, and that's not a good thing. As far as weight, no, actually, it would be. Here's an example. If someone is thinner, lighter frame, of course, they use it for 20 minutes. They might use it in a lower pulsation setting. See, that's what the difference between ours and everything else, because you can adjust it. If someone is bigger, they need more energy to pulsate up their body,
0: so they
1: can just turn it up a bit. So it's all relative.
0: Mm-hmm, mm-hmm. Yeah, since you mentioned the pulsation or the adjustment feature, that's the one thing I like about it the most is, although I usually just turn it on full blast, I turn it all the way up because I like the extra stimulation that the high setting gives you. But it's so infinitely adjustable. I mean, typically I use it, I have it in the kitchen as a morning ritual, and I use it for 5 or 10 minutes. I'll put it in front of the sink, and while I'm preparing vegetables or my breakfast or whatever, and then sometimes I'm a sinky, so sometimes I eat over the sink standing up, but I'll have it on, and I'll, you know, maybe be reading an article on magazine or whatever, and it's just, it's the way I describe it, I think maybe the best, and I don't know if this is even a term, but it makes me relaxingly stimulated. So it gives me kind of a buzz after I've had it, after I've been on it for 5 or 10 minutes. But it's not a, you know, caffeine high or anything, but it just gives you this feeling of well-being. And I don't have any issues. I mean, you were talking about different conditions that people where they've improved their conditions from using it, but you know, I don't really have any problems, but it's just I guess it's preventative and just a tonic effect. So I mean, if you're sick or well, it doesn't matter as far as the time period and, you know, the frequency, or are there variables there?
1: Oh, good. Thank you for mentioning all that. And just to go back slightly, yes, it becomes a lot of the people's morning routine when they, you know, get ready for work or when they just want to prepare to the day. So, yes, and that's good you're using it. And what you're experiencing is increased blood flow and that your euphoric high. You're getting more stuff going to you and it's circulating. And the more you use it, the better it is. Now, unfortunately, if you're sick, don't use it until you're cleared by a doctor. But if you're well, keep on using it because it'll most likely help you with prevention of sickness because of that circulation that's occurring because of the low intensity vibration.
0: Okay, Don, we need to take one last break real quick. We'll be back in a minute or so with more information for your good health as we continue our conversation with inventor Don Britt, talking about pulsation or vibration, which is better for circulation and your health in general. And we'll also give out his website when we return. Stick around if you want to stay healthy. This is Dr. Health Radio, and I'm David Snow.
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1: Absolutely. 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
0: Oh, that's good to know.
1: Made.
0: Now, are you ever going to have, because, and by the way, you're responsible for having my vibration plate collecting dust in my living room. I never thought, you know, you always hear about people having their exercise bikes ending up using them for a clothes rack. That's about what it's come to, because ever since I started your Renova pulsation plate, I haven't gotten back on my vibration plate because it's so much better. I mean, it just feels better after I get off. But are you ever going to have handles? Because the one thing that mine does that yours doesn't have is, you know, the handle that it's kind of like a bicycle, you know, the two grips that you hold on to. Maybe you don't need them because it does, like you said, I love your term, human paint shaker. It doesn't shake your body like a human paint shaker. So you don't need those handles to hold on to.
1: Oh, my goodness. I'm glad you mentioned that. And I just wanted to mention anything that's made by a person to help another person, even if it's not exactly perfect, it's great because something else comes off of it. Like, for example, that vibration plate that's now in the corner collecting dust, it could be used as a paint shaker. So you can use it for that. It's not totally gone.
0: I already painted my condo. I don't need it. Maybe I'll sell it as a paint shaker, you know, and it also doubles as a human vibration device or something.
1: AKA as another human device. There is a solution to that because we also have people that are, you know, any person stepping up on anything, it can be pretty wild. We don't have handles on that, but we do recommend a walker that doesn't have wheels, and it works perfect.
0: Oh, okay.
1: There's people, you just use a walker. That's a nice part with the Renova. It's narrow and light enough to move around.
0: Yeah, that's what I like about it.
1: And put a walker right over it. So, yep, I'll... Yeah, I'll send you the link on that.
0: Okay. All right. Give us, we only have 30 seconds left, so give us your website one more time, please, real quick.
1: Absolutely. RenovaPulse.com, RenovaPulse.com. Follow us at that website to keep up with it. Not only information, but the events that we're hosting as well as attending.
0: Great. So. Thank you so much, Don Britt, for being there. Keep it up.
1: Absolutely.
0: All right. Thank you. There goes Don Britt, and here we go with another edition. But join us next week for Energizing Your Summer with Hormones, our guest expert tells all. Until then, I'm David Snow, thanking you for joining us today. And remember, it's not how long you live, it's how you live long. Aloha, have a healthy week.
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3: News this hour from Town Hall, I'm Ron Taylor. National Weather Service lead forecaster Bob Orovec says temperature records could be broken through the weekend.
4: Where some of the high temperatures across the middle part of the country are likely to be in the lower 100s. Example, Denver has a forecast high on Saturday of 100 degrees, which would break a record setting going back to the mid-60s. And Sunday also looks like the temperature in Denver is going to be around 100 degrees also, and it may come close to breaking the record that was set back in 1910.
3: Conservative analysts believe Democrats are walking into what they call a political minefield. Here's Ken Lormond.
5: They believe the party's move to the left on issues like crime and transgender policies is alienating mainstream voters, while support among Hispanic and Black voters is slipping. They also point to demographic trends, red state gains from the next census, and declining influence in media and academia as signs Republicans could hold a long-term advantage if the GOP doesn't squander the opportunity. Ken Lorman reporting.
3: Public policy expert Matthew Continetti says Iran's track record makes it difficult to trust the regime.
6: We've had a ceasefire in this conflict technically since early April. And then in June, we had the Memorandum of Understanding. And in both cases, the Iranian regime said that they would open up the Strait of Hormuz to international shipping. And in both cases, they were lying.
3: German authorities have issued a wanted notice for a fugitive suspect in the van ramming near Berlin's Pride Festival that left one person dead and injured at least 16. Police and prosecutors Sunday asked for help in finding the 21-year-old, whom they identified as Abdul B. They said he's believed to have injured several people with a moving vehicle and that one or more apparently left that vehicle. Several may have been stabbed. More news at townhall.com.
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24: 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But we don't have that, so we have that Kevin show.
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0: serving it up with a no drink minimum. 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
1: When it came time to give out Bibles, the Bible presentation, it is hard to describe the joy. We were with a group of women who were receiving their first Bibles, and they were dancing around the room with crazy excitement over receiving their first Bibles. It was just such a fun time, and it really spoke to their newfound passion for Jesus.
2: We have, over the years that we've done this, I've heard people weep, I've heard people wail, I've heard people delight and dance, I've heard people laugh. These are some of the reactions of immense and intense joy and gratitude that come out of people when they are given those Bibles. And Michael Woolworth, I want to know, what is your opinion as to why it delivers such emotion for these people when they receive them?
3: Well, I've traveled the world, Kevin. We have friends that fund those trips, right? Been able to come back and share the reaction. You know, when they find out there is a God who loves them, you know, again, if you've left, you know, one of the isms we've talked about today over the course of our time together, right? And you come to know there's a God who loves you, right? Who has a plan for your life, right? There's promises that you can claim. There's strength for the journey that you need, especially if you live in a place where you're persecuted, right? To finally hold that Bible. Kevin, I've been in places where the pastor was the only one in the congregation to have a Bible. How do you turn your congregants into faithful Bereans? You remember Paul singled out, the Bereans in the New Testament, right? They were faithful. Why? They didn't merely take what they heard at face value. They used the scriptures they had available to them at the time, and they were able to verify what they were hearing as what? As the gospel truth, if you will. Paul called them out as faithful Bereans. So again, every $5 gift today is what? It's the answer to the prayer of a waiting believer who's, again, not praying for our pity or for our protection. They're praying for the precious word of God. Let me just give you a handful of names as we wrap up this hour today, Kevin. Washi is in communist China. She and her husband are rice paddy farmers. They have two children. They want to raise them in the ways of the Lord in a country that fiercely opposes the gospel. They're praying for a Bible in China. Alicia is in Madagascar, Africa. That's the island nation just off the southeast part of that continent. She's a widow. She has three children. Again, she wants to lead her family in the ways of the Lord. She's praying for a Bible. And then, Kevin, some of your wonderful listeners doing something about it today. Barbara of Brooklyn said, I'm in at 13 Bibles. Lyle of New York City said, Michael, Kevin, count me in. A gift of $100 to take care of 20 waiting believers today. And I'm thinking of Isaiah 52 as we wrap things up. How beautiful are the feet of those who send good news. Kevin, that really characterizes your listening family who over the years has given so sacrificially, right, to look even half a world away and to send waiting believers exactly what they're praying for, and that is the precious word of God.
2: That is so encouraging. And friends, I just want to ask you, don't be caught left behind here. Get in early. Pray hard. We have a big goal. There's 10,000 people on the list to receive Bibles. 300 here, 1,000 over there, 50 over here, 5 here, 12 there. Whatever the amount is that you can do, if you can do 20 Bibles, that's a $100 gift. 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
5: News this hour from Town Hall. I'm Ron Taylor. A fourth firefighter has now died of injuries he sustained battling a blaze in western Colorado.
6: The Federal Interior Department says Nathan Matthews, who was battling a wildfire near the Colorado-Utah border last month when he and three other colleagues were caught in the blaze, died from his injuries Friday. The 43-year-old was from Lincoln, Nebraska. Officials say the June 27th situation, known as a burnover, turned deadly when the wildfire spread quickly, closing off all escape routes. Firefighters Emily Barker, Nick Hutcherson, and Sydney Watson died at the scene. I'm Julie Walker.
5: A U.S. swamp has been added to the list of UNESCO World Heritage Sites. Donna Warder explains.
7: The Okefenokee Swamp in Georgia is among several sites added to the World Heritage List at a UN committee meeting in South Korea Saturday. Kim Bednarek, executive director of Okefenokee Swamp Park, was there for the honors.
8: We accept this inscription not as a finish line, but as a commitment to keep the Okefenokee wild, resilient, and thriving for generations to come.
7: The Okefenokee is regarded as one of the world's largest freshwater ecosystems and is largely undisturbed. UNESCO says it's a globally significant natural habitat and a valuable source of information on long-term environmental change. I'm Donna Water.
5: Public policy expert Matthew Continetti says Iran is happy with the status quo.
9: I think the Iranians are comfortable with the low-intensity conflict where they fire one volley of missiles at us, kill a few of our soldiers terribly, and then we respond by firing back, but in a limited capacity.
5: Iran reported no U.S. strikes overnight for the first time in nearly 2 weeks. U.S. Central Command hasn't commented on the apparent pause. News and analysis at townhall.com.
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9: I am Lisbeth. I am 10 years old and live in Peru with my mom and sisters. My dad died last year. We would like a Bible to read every day when we wake up. Thank you.
0: Lizbeth, in her wonderfully, almost totally pure English, but telling the story of what she and her mom are dealing with. And I know that for myself, friends, when I've had some of the darkest times of life visited upon us, it has been through the pages of Scripture that I've been most...

0: most encouraged, and I have grown through those seasons, even though they have had sometimes very sad or very dark chapters. Michael Woolworth, as we round out this hour, that is the great gift that we're giving everyone. We're not machines. We don't live the same every day. We have good days. We have bad days. The Word of God, though, is there for every day, and it does give us that encouragement to keep going.
1: Well, when the phones are a little light, Kevin, you bring out the big guns in the form of 10-year-old Elizabeth, right? How about that wonderful plea? Let me tell you about the man that reached her, Carlo, an itinerant pastor in the Andes Mountains. This young gal, Elizabeth, lives in the country of Peru. Her father died about a year ago. She mentioned that in the clip, right? It was ill, never recovered from that. That left her mother a widow with four young daughters. Elizabeth, part of the mix there at 10 years of age, right? And she's not asking for our pity today. She's simply saying, what? Thinking about the God who loves us. And so that pastor has been beaten by warlocks, male witches, right, who have fiercely opposed the gospel. He's fallen 100 feet in the Andes Mountains, been robbed of everything in his possession. But again, he does all of this to the glory of God and to reach precious families like that of young Elizabeth. And so, you know, we're grateful for people like Carlo. And Kevin, we're grateful for people like Miriam of the Bronx, who said, I'm in. I want to bless people like young Elizabeth with God's word today. Stephen of New York City said, Michael, Kevin, count me in at a dozen Bibles. And so again, what you and I are doing, Kevin, is just really drilling down different parts of the world. I'll have to say, no passport required, no jet lag tomorrow morning, right? But to give you a glimpse into what God is doing, and all of this pointing to what our ultimate goal, as we've joined together to bless just north of 10,000 waiting believers. A couple of those as we go to break here. Rohan in India, a former Hindu when he became a believer, radicalized Hindus in his village, beat him nearly to death. But more than anything, he's praying for a Bible. Luis is in Ecuador, neighboring to Peru there. One of those, again, another one of those reached by Pastor Carlo. Now, Luis is what? As a former crime boss, was part of the drug cartel down there, did a serious jail time, but he was reached by Carlo behind prison walls today. He's a free man, and he is ministering in that part of the world, praying for a Bible in the ancient Quechua language. So again, Kevin, that's why we're here. It's $5 a Bible, and the question remains, how many will you send today?
0: 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But I will just say that what you give right now will make an absolute difference, because the one thing that all of the recipients of these Bibles have in common is that they have a need in their heart to learn more about Jesus. They have a desire in their heart and mind and soul and life to be a more fully devoted follower to Him. They know that Scripture is the key to that, and yet that's the one thing they are without. 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They want the Scripture, but they don't have access to it. That's what they all have in common. And we can satisfy that need today by just going and dialing the number 1-800-YES-WORD, 1-800-YES-WORD, or go to thatkevinshow.com, thatkevinshow.com, and click the Bible League banner at the top of the page. Kevin McCullough coming right back. Don't go anywhere.
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3: News this hour from Town Hall. I'm Ron Taylor. President Trump tells reporters he thinks his new wave of tariffs will hold up to legal scrutiny.
4: We put the tariffs on. They're very standard tariffs. The other way was easier. I thought the decision by the Supreme Court was not a good one. But we have many forms of tariffs, and all we did is go to B, you know, follow the line B. Now, B is something that's been used many, many times for years and very standard.
3: A second Secret Service agent from Vice President J.D. Vance protective detail has been placed on administrative leave amid an internal investigation.
5: The agents are suspected of leaking sensitive operational details to MS Now for a July 15 story that portrayed the Vance family as burdensome. The article revealed agents' frustrations with last-minute travel requests and other sensitive details. This follows a similar incident in January, prompting an internal affairs investigation. The vice president's office thanked the agents while noting the unique challenges of protecting a family with young children. Bernie Bennett reporting.
3: A heat dome is set to expand across much of the central United States this weekend.
6: Temperatures will be above 100 degrees from Dallas to North Dakota. About 70 million people will face heat advisories. Forecasters say the heat will stretch from the desert southwest to the Gulf Coast and into the Midwest and Gulf Plains. However, some areas like the Mid-Atlantic and Northeast won't be hit by such severe weather. The elderly and children are especially at risk of heat-related illnesses. Relief might come to the central U.S. toward next weekend. John Scott reporting.
3: German authorities have issued a wanted notice for a fugitive suspect in the van ramming near Berlin's Pride Festival that left one person dead and injured at least 16 others. News and analysis at townhall.com. I'm Ron Taylor.
7: Charlie died after taking a single pill that turned out to be counterfeit.
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1: From the wild world of DC politics to America's culture clash, brace yourself for the reality check you've been waiting for. 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
2: Happy Friday. We made it. Friday, the final Friday of the month. My goodness, before you know it, it'll be August. Before you know it, it'll be the midterm elections. Before you know it, we're either going to save America or we're going to watch her go up in proverbial flames. Welcome in. Iran is apparently on the verge of going up in literal flames. President Trump is, according to Axios, seriously considering a massive, massive attack on Iran. The one thing I hear from just about every member of this audience, finish the job. Finish the job. We started this to stop them from being able to produce a nuke. Finish the job, please. Look, I hate it for the men, women, and children of Iran, many of whom are going to get killed, who are being killed. They have the Iranian leadership to blame for that. It's not our fault. This president is trying to prevent a nuclear Armageddon, and we've got troops. I told you yesterday, being in a restaurant, part of a hotel lobby, tons of troops, and I kept thinking, these young, brave men and women, younger than my kids, you know, fresh-faced, probably idealistic. They're fighting for this country. Tampa Bay is the host of, is where CENTCOM is based. And I kept thinking some of these people might be going off to war, real war. Let me pause for a moment in my passionate monologue and thank you for correcting me, texters. What would I do without the text line? Because heaven forbid, Eric or Tracy, Tracy's job is to monitor the show. She's supposed to sit there and she responds to things that are said, that are done. Alex is sitting there just staring into space. Yasmin's looking around. You'd think somebody, I got 100 people on this team. Nobody noticed that today is not the last Friday of July. Thank you to the sharp-eared, sharp-eyed audience members of this show who have just smacked me down and reminded me that dummy Big Mouth Gallagher doesn't have the calendar right. Next Friday is the last Friday of July. This is July 24th. It just sounded late, 24th, you know. But maybe that'll be a wake-up call to the crack team. I kid. I love this team and couldn't be happier. I'm almost nervous to tell you what I thought of the movie The Odyssey because I went last night. I'll tell you about that in a minute. I got to tell you about a story out of Wisconsin, and I've never done a talk topic like this before, but I'm going to do it without notes, without prep, without clips, without anything. I'm just going to share with you some of my heartfelt thoughts about another police shooting that has led to people amassing in the streets in protest. But anyway, back to Iran quickly. I'm hoping and praying that President Trump does finish the job. You can't play ball with these people. They don't play fair. They're not good faith actors, and the world knows it. And Americans are tired, and it's enough. This cannot be prolonged. Every day it continues is a bitter reminder that this president, who many of us voted for enthusiastically, promised no more forever wars. Now, we understand the nature of them getting a nuclear weapon. We get it. And I admire what President Trump embarked upon. Look, other presidents or presidential candidates promise to do just what he's doing. I'm talking to you, Hillary. This isn't a novel thing to stop Iran from nuking Israel. But for crying out loud, we got to bring this thing to an end. Ceasefire on again, off again. We're going to cooperate. They're not going to cooperate. We're going to enough. Gas is over $4 a gallon. People are anxious. We got to save this country on November the 3rd. We must save America. And we've got to save America from a bunch of brainwashed twerps who think that it's perfectly normal to fight with a police officer in the streets. Can I do a topic real quick and get your reaction to this topic without any notes, without any stories? I rarely do this. I mean, I speak from the heart a lot. While shaving this morning, I had the Today Show on in the background. It's kind of weird. They got people on there. I don't even know who they are. What happened to Savannah and Hoda and Juju and BB and Bam Bam? What happened to the normal? I think Al Roker was there. I haven't watched the Today Show in years. And there were people, I had no idea who any of them were. Wasn't it always, who was with Savannah Guthrie before she went through all the horrible stuff with her mother and her mother's abduction? And there's another co-host, maybe Craig Melvin now? I mean, it's all different. I don't watch broadcast TV anymore. I just don't. I've got my TV tuned to Salem News Channel. I'm watching Fox News. I'm watching Newsmax. I'm watching One America. I mean, I don't watch cable at all. I've got YouTube TV. I mean, broadcast television. I just watch cable, and I like YouTube TV. It's kind of user-friendly. There's probably other options out there. But so today, a rare moment of watching, or kind of in the background, the Today Show. Here's what I saw and I heard. And I haven't seen this story. I don't know that it's reached national levels yet, but let's talk about another police shooting in Wisconsin. Here's what I heard from the report. Again, not with the benefit of no notes, no story, no nothing. I don't know any of the details except a young black man was killed in Wisconsin, Madison, Wisconsin. Liberal, liberal, liberal, leftist, leftist, leftist, Madison, Wisconsin, right? Here's what the reporter said. There's video of this guy fighting with like four or five officers. And he produced a knife and evidently lunged at, if didn't stab, actually, one of the officers that this guy's fighting with. He was on a bike. And they knocked him off the bike, and they're fighting with him, and they're tussling with him. Shots went off. He got killed. Cue the mob. Benjamin Crump has already transported himself on his time machine to Madison, Wisconsin, already representing the family. Body hasn't even been buried yet, and Benjamin Crump is there holding press conferences because the evil, racist, white supremacist cops killed a poor, innocent, angelic black man. You know what the report said? And it was kind of neutral. They just happened to casually mention he had been arrested over 40 times. Not four, not 14, over 40 times. Many of those arrests and convictions were as a result of fighting with police officers, resisting arrest, attacking cops. Now, that's all I know. I know that fact. I know the fact that he was shot and killed by the police. I know that he was, he's representing his family now. They want the money. That's what Benjamin Crump's doing there. That's all he's about. I'd love to know what kind of private jet he flies on. Ain't no way he flies commercial. He's got a jet that gets him to one of these police shootings in record time. I almost think it's like a time traveling machine. Because he's there before they even, take down the crime scene. So, okay, we'll see how it unfolds. But here's what I also saw. The leftist mayor, some woman with about four last names, of Madison, Wisconsin, stood up and said, I don't care what your background is, no one should ever lose their life during an encounter with a police officer. Now, I hear that, and I'm screaming at my sink with my shaving cream dripping off my face, you're right. You're totally correct. So why don't you add, please don't fight with the police and resist arrest so that you don't get shot. Black, white, or green. My gosh, these are stupid people. They love the race baiting. They love a narrative. They love all of this. They yearn for it so that they can paint police officers as bad guys. And once again, our law enforcement community, this time in Madison, Wisconsin, is under siege by these hateful, ugly, awful people. Look, cops in Madison, Wisconsin, going forward, they're going to say, oh, well, I guess if somebody starts attacking me with a knife, I just got to let him stab me to death, because if I defend myself and use lethal force, Benjamin Crump is going to be on the scene, and my life is going to be over. We've been through Minneapolis and George Floyd. We've been through all these police shootings. Michael Brown. Here we go again now, apparently in Madison, Wisconsin. And again, I don't even have a story. I don't want a story. I don't even want details. Don't confuse me with the facts. But it is a fact that apparently the guy was arrested over 40 times. It is a fact that the mayor said no one should die during an encounter with a police officer. And it is a fact that you should never, ever, ever fight or resist what an officer says. You should obey every one of a police officer's lawful commands. Everyone. Full stop. No exceptions. 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And watching the police now under siege in Madison, Wisconsin, brings me to my new daily prayer that I rolled out this week. A lot of people appreciate it. And every day, I want to make sure that we get the prayer in. Heavenly Father, we come before you with humble hearts, asking for your mercy and your peace in this uncertain hour. As we face uncertainties with Iran, as our law enforcement is under attack, as ICE agents are being attacked and doxxed.
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1: Why is it so hard for this message to not fight back or resist the police? So difficult to acknowledge, to recognize, to receive. Why is it so hard? What is wrong with people? Why can't this be part of this discussion? They never let that be part of the conversation. Why is that? Look, they're going to review this shooting in Wisconsin. If mistakes were made, if something went wrong, I fully expect those police officers will be held accountable. But it's like when the mayor said no one should ever die during an encounter with the police, she is unwittingly admitting what I'm to agreeing with what I'm saying. She's proven my point. You think somebody who complies with the police gets killed? Can you tell me why you think this is never mentioned? That's not allowed to be mentioned? If you don't like the police, can you call me and tell me that you disagree with my assertion that if you wouldn't fight with the police, you're not going to get killed? I would love for anybody to give me that explanation once and for all. Please, please, please call this show and explain to me, like I'm a imbecile. You may think I am. Spoiler alert, I loved the Odyssey. Uh-oh! Oh, no! Line up and come at me. I went on a rant this morning with Mark Davis. It was an epic Gallagher rant about urging people to ignore the noise and all the online social media narratives about stuff. People are mad about the casting of the Odyssey. If you can set that aside, go see the movie. I'll bet you'll enjoy the heck out of it. It's pretty epic. Anyway, please call this show. And I am practically begging for a reasonable, rational explanation. I mean, nobody ever talks about the police not being killed. Why doesn't the mayor stand up and say, a civilian should never kill a police officer? Well, I guess that's just baked into the cake, right? Mayor Ashley Simpson Thompson, whatever her name is. She's got a lot of names. At least, she's Mayor Satya Rhodes Conway. No one should ever be killed in an encounter with the police. Yeah, you're right, Mayor Satya Rhodes Conway. Why don't you tell your constituents not to fight with the police? And she never will. Why is that? Why is that? Can you give me an explanation? I'd love to hear it. 800-655-MIKE.
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6: With SRA News, I'm Ron Taylor. German authorities have issued a wanted notice for a fugitive suspect in the van ramming near Berlin's Pride Festival that left one person dead and injured and at least 16. Police and prosecutors on Sunday asked for help in finding the 21-year-old whom they identified as Abdul B. They say he is believed to have injured several people with a moving vehicle, and one or more people apparently left that vehicle. Several people also apparently were stabbed. Police have said that earlier that they have identified him with ties to Islamic groups in the German capital. President Trump hosting Israeli Prime Minister Benjamin Netanyahu at the White House next week as he weighs military options in Iran. Tuesday's meeting will mark the first face-to-face talks between the two since the conflict began. It comes as Trump says he's close to a decision on whether to launch a massive attack. Netanyahu will also attend the funeral of Senator Lindsey Graham. This is SRN.
7: Charlie died after taking a single pill that turned out to be counterfeit.
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1: Gonna have to start putting a paper bag over my head. I don't like that. I've got PTSD from the day the guy dumped the milkshake on my head. in the New York City diner. New York City, man, what a lost cause. Wait till you hear what Zoram the Destroyer is up to lately. Now, speaking of the Destroyers, like characters from a Greek mythological extravaganza, the Odyssey has created a buzz and tons of controversy. It's setting all kinds of records. I mean, it's been a long time since it's taken me almost like a week to be able to get a seat at the movie theater where I live. But George wants to weigh in because I mentioned I liked it, loved it. And, of course, that draws a reaction like this one, I guess, from George in Houston, Texas. Hey, George, how you doing today?
16: Excellent, Mike. No, good. It's not going to be a vitriolic reaction. If somebody wants to watch the film, I'm okay with that. It's your entertainment dollar. You've got the ability to spend it where you'd like. You want to see something, see it. I don't begrudge anybody, but I'm not going to support any brand that attacks an entire class of people before the movie's even released. You know, they were talking about how if you don't watch it, you're a racist or you're a homophobe. I'm tired of that. I want to go back to the day where I can go into a movie, sit down, watch a movie, and not have to leave, you know, like immediately wanting to donate money to save the whales or something. I'm tired of being guilted. You know what I'm saying?
1: I love that.
16: I just want to go enjoy a movie and that's it. Let me get a hamburger.
1: Yeah. I mean, first of all, you're completely correct. I mean, I like your sort of live and let live policy because the truth of the matter is nobody of the brand said if you don't go to the movie, you're a racist. So that's not fair. Now, maybe goofballs on social media did, but nobody from the movie studios. I mean, maybe some of these
16: the actress was actually making commentary about, you know, suggesting that, you know, why can't a black woman play it, blah, blah, blah, on
1: right.
16: and on.
1: Right.
16: My thing is this, if you don't have to explain why a character is straight, you shouldn't have to explain why a character is gay.
1: George, with all due respect, and you and I are really mostly on the same page, but I truly believe that we're looking for stuff to get aggravated about. What I decided to do with the Odyssey is kind of put aside all the look, all of these actors, first of all, they're all goofy. You can go back in the history of film. You want to talk about the personal lives of actors going back to the 20s and the 30s and the 40s? You want to look up Fatty Arbuckle. Look up some of these people back in the silent movie era and what scum they were. They're degenerates. Their skill is being able to, you know, wear a costume and play somebody they're not. That's all they are. But they entertain us. They're our form of entertainment. Now, first of all, you're 100% correct. You don't want to support movies? Don't go to the movies. You don't want to support TV shows? Don't watch TV shows. You don't want to support Disney World? Don't go to Disney World. I get that, and I respect that. You don't want to put your hard-earned dollars somewhere you can sit around and never go out. I admire that. I respect it. But for those of us who say, I don't want to get wallowing in the drama of what some stupid actress says about being a black Helen of Troy. I just want to go see if I'll like the movie or not. I mean, and it seems to me, you sound like a reasonably intelligent guy. Why can't you do that? Why can't you do that? Why can't you go see the movie and see if it entertains you or not? I mean, do you think you'll be bothered? Go ahead.
16: No, I'm not going to spend the $30 on a low end that's going to cost me to go give money to somebody who dislikes me. Look,
1: they all dislike you. They all hate you. Everybody hates you. So you're going to sit in your living room for the rest of your life?
16: No, it's called DVD. I watch the movies I want to watch. I support the brands I want to support.
1: You're paying for that. You bought the DVD. The actors and actresses on the DVD hate you too, George.
16: Yep.
1: So why are you watching them?
16: Not all of them.
1: Oh, well, most of them. They're nuts. They're all kooks.
16: But these days, they're highlighting it too much. Like, I would have gone to see Superwoman, right? Or the Supergirl, the one that just came out. But she immediately, it's like, look, like with The Mandalorian, I loved the Star Wars. I loved the Star Trek, right?
1: Yeah, yeah.
16: Anything with a spaceship in it, I'll watch.
1: Yeah.
16: That's another reason why. I'm just not really into Greek mystery. I do like the Korean movies, too.
1: But
16: basically, it's, you know, again, just let the product be the product. Let the product speak for itself.
1: And what you're doing, George, you're speaking with your wallet, and I admire that. I really do. Don't get me wrong. I don't mean to beat you up. I just get to a point where I'm in this mindset, and I appreciate so much your perspective. I'm in this mindset where I'm tired of looking for reasons to be angry. I am tired of walking around with a chip. I'm going to be mad at this. I got a chip on my shoulder about that. Oh, I'm going to be this. And a text just came in from Naples, Florida. My Odyssey is like the Supergirl movie. A lot of negative noise. My grandchildren and I saw it the other day. It's a great movie. Typical super movie. This is the Supergirl movie, I guess, from Tom in Florida. I'm tired of being angry. You know what we need to be angry about? The lunatic Marxists who are trying to take over the country in the halls of power. You want to know what we need to be angry about? Communism invading our country through the Democrat Party. A mayor, where do you hear what Zohran did this week? My Lord. Taunting and mocking wealthy New Yorkers who have a second home. I thought it was satire. I thought he didn't really do that. This guy is spinning wildly into who he really is. And wait till you hear what somebody over at the Free Press uncovered about who he really is. He's had apparently a history of fake accents. Sounds like he's got a fake British accent, a fake this accent. That he's a theater kid. He's a Marxist commie theater kid who got elected mayor of America's biggest city. And now they're facing a mess. That's worth getting angry about. People not voting. That's worth getting angry about. Republicans not passing the Save America Act. That's worth getting angry about. But honest to goodness, sitting around and getting mad about going to the stupid movies?
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1: 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I got a good feeling about this. 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

0: see it on my account? Somebody go to at Gallagher Show and see if you see my repost that I just did 1 minute ago of Tim Sheehy. Because everybody should see this important, powerful speech he gave. And I reposted, and it's not showing up when I see it on my, I don't know. I'm a little slow on some of this stuff, but it's like just this week, I see all the clips that we've got from, you know, the Eminem experience and everything. And why are some of my contacts gone? I know that of some of the names that I used to have in my phone stored in my contacts. And I went to call two of them this week, and they were gone. Gone forever. It's weird. Technology. Gosh. Thank goodness something like rough greens is simple, like for your dog. You don't need technology to keep your dog happy, living a long, healthy, fantastic life. Because Rough Greens is here. Rough Greens, I love this guy behind it, Dr. Black. What a great, great guy. He's got a heart for not only humans, but your pets. 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Look, it may be hard to change what your dog wants to eat, but that's why you sprinkle Rough Greens on top of your dog's food, and they love it. Thousands of dogs all over.
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0: Home run. For that whole race-baiting, headline-grabbing money machine. There's a lot of people making money off this stuff. And one of the things on that Today Show report, if you missed it earlier, I was talking about a report on the Today Show about a shooting in Madison, Wisconsin, involving a 38-year-old homeless resident with over 40 arrests. And he fought with the cops, produced a knife, got shot and killed, and now they're in the streets of Madison, Wisconsin. How about we urge people not to fight with cops? Is that so hard? Wait until you hear what the Free Press uncovered about the life of Zohran the Destroyer, Mamdani, who is now taunting wealthy Americans, practically begging them to move out of New York. That and more coming up.
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13: Breaking news this hour from townhall.com. I'm Michael Harrington. A key U.S. ally in the Middle East is heading here to Washington. Correspondent Willie Nelson reports.
14: Israeli Prime Minister Benjamin Netanyahu is set to visit Washington, D.C. next week. His office says he'll attend funeral services for the late Senator Lindsey Graham, a longtime friend of Israel. President Trump is also expected to meet with Netanyahu at the White House on Tuesday, as the two leaders discuss ongoing diplomatic efforts. Willie Nelson, The White House.
13: A new global wealth report shows the United States created more millionaires than any other country last year. More on that from correspondent Ken Lorman.
15: According to the UBS Global Wealth Report 2026, the U.S. added more than 441,000 new millionaires in 2025, nearly half of all newly created millionaires worldwide. The United Kingdom was a distant second with 43,000, followed by France. The report highlights continued growth in American wealth creation despite ongoing economic challenges. Ken Lorman reporting.
13: Chinese artificial intelligence models are gaining popularity in this country for their affordability and efficiency. More American executives and companies are switching to Chinese models by startups such as DeepSeek, Moonshot AI, and ZAI for daily tasks. These models are very cheap and nearly as advanced as those of their U.S. rivals. Technology analysts say the rapid rise of Chinese AI this year, with stronger players beyond last year's DeepSeek moment, highlights the increasing competitive AI race between the U.S. and China. Former Honduran President Juan Orlando Hernandez returns to his country today to face corruption charges. He was extradited to the U.S. for drug trafficking and sentenced to 45 years, but was released in December after a pardon from President Trump. Hernandez led Honduras from 2014 till 2022. More on these stories at townhall.com.
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1: From the wild world of DC politics to America's culture clash, brace yourself for the reality check you've been waiting for. 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
2: There is one. Get me to play the clip of Chuck Schumer passing wind on the Senate floor. And it's the solution is going to be in the hands of a generous member of this audience. I'll explain a little bit later this hour. We are in the middle of our Food for the Poor campaign to help the victims of the Venezuelan earthquakes. It is a noble effort, and many of you have stepped up already. We've got a ways to go to hit our goal, but we're getting closer to where we ought to be right now. We're pacing pretty well. And helping the poor, helping the needy, helping the disadvantaged is something we like to do on this show because we have the most generous audience in America. So we're going to have a little fun with this. If you haven't seen or heard the video of Chuck Schumer, oh boy, and it'll be up to you. It's going to be your decision. One listener, one viewer, one person in this audience is going to make the determination as to whether or not we actually play the clip because it's gross. I mean, you know, it's passing gas. I've never, ever thought in all my years of doing this that I would grapple with whether or not to play a clip of somebody who obviously passed wind. But it's Chuck Schumer. It's a metaphor for what the Democrats represent these days. Sometimes you don't know which end it's coming out of, so why not? Why not have a little fun and help people at the same time? So stay tuned for your opportunity to make a difference in people's lives and have a little fun in the process. President Trump is going to address the nation tonight, 9 p.m. Eastern, 6 p.m. Pacific. Who knows? Buckle up. Hang on to your hat. We're going to carry it on Salem News Channel. You won't miss a word of it tonight, 9 p.m. Eastern, 6 p.m. Pacific. I'm not sure if the networks are going to carry it. I know the cable networks are, and I know Salem News Channel is going to be right there with coverage because Salem News Channel has become the preferred channel of choice for people all over America. I was talking to somebody yesterday hearing about our numbers and how many gazillions of hours and viewers we're getting. SNC.TV for all the ways that you can obtain Salem News Channel and watch President Trump's address tonight at 9 p.m. Election integrity is expected to be front and center. He is rumored to be saying that China interfered with the 2020 election. He will not let 2020 go, for better or worse. I happen to think it's for the better. If we don't fix election problems, our country's going to be broken forever. If we don't solve the problem of election shenanigans, I keep hearing them say, well, you need widespread election fraud. We shouldn't have any election fraud. There shouldn't be any unopened mail-in ballots. There shouldn't be any 24/7 drive-thrus to stuff the ballot box. There should be voter ID. It's inexcusable that in a city like New York, where I voted in 2016, and I tried to produce a driver's license, that they practically laughed me out of the joint. Saying, we don't need driver's licenses here. This is New York. Go over and vote. We don't care who you are. Go in and vote. That's unacceptable. That's un-American. That's wrong. And Trump won't let it go, and I'm here for that. That's what I voted for. He's got to fix this. Now, he has a nominee for Director of National Intelligence, Jay Clayton, being grilled by Democrats like John Ossoff. John Ossoff is rumored to be on the hot seat over the integrity of his election in Georgia. I mean, it's being rumored online that Trump is going to declare that both John Ossoff and Raphael Warnock were elected illegitimately. Well, we're going to see. What I do know is that yesterday, John Ossoff and Mark Warner and all of them, in a coordinated effort, tried to play gotcha with Jay Clayton. And he was having none of it.
3: Who won the 2020 election?
4: I'm not going to do this with you.
3: This is a job interview. We've established that you have an obligation to be honest and forthright with the committee. Yes, you do have an obligation to be honest and forthright with the committee.
4: Yes.
3: Who won the 2020 election?
4: Like I said, I'm not going to get into that with you.
3: But you do have an obligation to be honest and forthright with the committee.
4: Is anything that I just said not honest or forthright?
3: Yes, you're not being honest or forthright. Who won the 2020 election? I think I've answered the question.
4: We can keep doing this.
3: Well, we're going to keep doing it because you're not being honest and forthright.
4: I'm not
3: going to
4: engage in the theater.
3: It's a simple question, Mr. Clayton.
4: And I've answered.
3: Who won the 2020 presidential election?
4: I've answered it.
3: You're here asking for the support of senators to lead America's intelligence community. We've established that you have an obligation to be honest and forthright with this committee and with the American public, but you refuse to answer a simple matter of fact about the 2020 election. Is that right?
4: No, that's not right.
3: Then answer the question. Who won the 2020 election?
4: I have answered the question.
3: Answer it. What is your answer?
4: I've given you my answer.
3: What is your answer? You refuse to answer a basic question about who won a presidential election, but you asked to lead America's intelligence community? Isn't it humiliating to be unable to answer this question, to have to indulge the president's delusions? We know, you know, everybody in this room knows the truthful answer to that question. Why can you not give it?
4: I think I gave you the answer.
2: I mean, John Ossoff, it seems to me, is panicking. That reminds me of stupid, dopey Maisie Hirono always asking anybody she questions, have you ever sexually assaulted anybody? It's like, what are you talking about? Well, Ossoff, Mark Warner, Mark Kelly, Angus Maine, all they did, that's what they wanted to hammer this guy about. And he wasn't playing their games. I mean, in an exchange with Mark Warner, he confirmed that he knows that Joe Biden was certified. He understands that the process claimed that Joe Biden won the election, but he wasn't going to play their gotcha game. Now, my buddy Mark Davis, who I do the podcast with every day, and I hope you tune in, M&M Extra, Apple, Spotify, YouTube, subscribe. We're having so much fun, and the podcast is growing. We had a 25% growth in audience from May to June, so it's continuing to grow and build. People seem to really like our energy, our chemistry, our camaraderie, and sometimes we disagree, and this is one of them. Mark thinks that was a terrible answer. Mark said, nah, there's a better way to answer that. And then Mark went into this long 5-minute talk show host monologue of what he thought Jay Clayton should have said. Well, they weren't going to let him say all that. They would have stopped him 15 seconds in. Mark's argument is that he should have said, well, technically he won, but there are millions who have doubts. Ossoff and these Democrats weren't playing that game. They weren't asking the guy if he thinks that people have doubts. We know people have doubts about the veracity of this election. I think Jay Clayton answered that question perfectly. And I'm glad that President Trump is reportedly going to address all of this tonight. Am I wrong? Are you glad that Trump won't let 2020 alone? Or do you wish he would just drop it?
5: In the War of 1812, our nation fought and won America's religious freedom. Today, that constitutional right is being assaulted once more from within.
6: Religious liberty and rights in general were under attack. We all of a sudden became the enemy.
5: In the important new documentary by Dawn's Early Light, anti-Christian bias is exposed at the highest levels of government.
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2: A lot of text messages pouring in. California writes, the 2020 election was rigged. Anyone with a lick of integrity and common sense knows it. That's John in California. South Carolina asks a very relevant question. Have the Democrats gotten over January 6th? Absolutely not. I think every time January 6th is brought up, the appropriate response would be, hey, looks like there was a reason for a protest. And Mike, this is from Ohio, Columbus, Ohio. Thank you, Mike. You are so right. Election processes have to be fixed in America. And maybe one more here from Illinois. I wish we could leave it alone, but like you, I know that if we leave it alone, it's going to happen over and over and over again. That's actually Mike in Arkansas, who's a refugee from Illinois. What do you think? Is it a good idea for President Trump to go back down this path? Evidently, that's what he's expected to do tonight. He's reportedly going to bring up information about China. He's going to claim, I think, that there's been evidence uncovered that China interfered with the election machines, with the computer systems that are used for our elections, hacking and everything else. And I know there's some people, even Trump supporters, who are probably rolling their eyes. Oh, brother, here we go again, 2020. That's what they want you to do. They want you to leave it alone. That's why John Ossoff and Mark Warner, that's why they're playing this game with Jake Clayton yesterday. It's a game. It's an absolute game. Look at, you think this was by accident? They're all lining up. Who won the 2020 election? Who was president in 2020? It's a gotcha question. Look, the easy answer, of course, is by virtue of the fact that we suffered through 4 years of Biden from 2020 to 2024, he was obviously the president. But you're asking me to pretend that we don't have doubts about how he got there. Here was Senator Mark Warner going after Jay Clayton yesterday as well.
1: As I said repeatedly, if you're confirmed, you're going to make sure that you speak truth to power. Mm-hmm. And that means even if the truth is not the preferred narrative that somebody wants to hear. So let me just ask you what should be a simple question. Do you deny that Joe Biden won the 2020 election?
3: Senator, I'm not an election denier. Joe Biden was certified as the president of the United States.
1: Election denial is something we cannot have.
2: Turn it off. I can't stand it. Because I'll pull out the clip of all the Democrats claiming that Trump didn't win 2016 in a heartbeat. You want to hear that again? You want to go down that path, Mark Warner? Oh, we can't have election denialism? Well, you better tell Hillary. You better go tell Debbie Wasserman Schultz. You better speak to the ghosts of Jimmy Carter and John Lewis. They all denied it. They all denied that Trump was legitimate. You want me to play that clip, that montage? I'm not going to waste your time because they're a joke. The Democrats are engaged in a giant game. They are terrified that their scam of getting illegals to vote is going to go away with the mass deportation effort. That's why they're against it so absurdly, and they are worried that Trump is going to put a lid on election fraud once and for all. John's in Illinois. Hey, John, welcome back. How are you, sir?
4: It's Mike out of Illinois. Thank you, Mike, for taking my call today.
2: You bet.
4: God bless Mike, who moved to the great state of Arkansas and left Illinois' stand because it's just horrible in many ways. And God bless him for being able
2: the
4: to
2: texter.
4: Get that out of there.
2: You're talking about the texter who texted me from Arkansas. Yes, sir. Gotcha.
4: Yes, sir. And, you were talking about the 2020 election, why it's important that we address that and why we need to, because it's a baseline of leadership.
2: Amen.
4: If you have problems in your own household and you don't address them, even if it's in the past, you're prone to go ahead and having them just repeat over and over again. You know, that's why so many people feel a disconnect from our government. They operate their finances outside the boundaries of how our household finances could be operated, and they seem to be fine with it. But if we did that, we would lose everything. We would even find ourselves in jail, if not, in worse situations. This is the problem, Mike. People in America do not look for a leader. They're looking for somebody to sweep it under the rug, give them a salesman smile, and say everything is fine. We have to get over that. We have to stop. And it's really the... Even back in the day when Rush Limbaugh was there, we have a culture problem. And that's the culture we're living with right now, and we have to change it.
2: 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That's the proof. That, to me, is the evidence that they knew the people were on to them. 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
12: 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Chinese artificial intelligence models gaining popularity in the U.S. these days for their affordability and efficiency. More American executives and companies are switching to Chinese models by startups such as DeepSeek, Moonshot AI, and ZAI for daily tasks. These models are much cheaper and nearly as advanced as those of their U.S. rivals, according to technology analysts. The rapid rise of Chinese AI this year, with stronger players beyond last year's DeepSeek moment, highlights the increasingly competitive AI race between the U.S. and China. Former Honduran President Juan Orlando Hernandez returns to his country today to face corruption charges. Hernandez extradited to the U.S. for drug trafficking, sentenced to 45 years, but was released in December of last year after pardon from President Trump. This is SRN News.
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2: From Minnesota, Schumer's an old man and we all fart. Get over it. Well, speak for yourself, Minnesota. Excuse me. You may be passing wind all over the place. Some of us have a little self-control. Now, but and you got to hear how bad it is. It is blatant. It is obvious. It is hysterical. And this audience, I think, is clamoring to hear it. However, there are people who don't want to hear it. There are people who are going to be offended by it. I think I've got a way to have a win-win. We're on about the midway point of our Food for the Poor campaign to help the victims of the Venezuelan earthquakes. And this wonderful Christian ministry, Food for the Poor, is rushing medical supplies, food, water, tarps, personal hygiene items to the people who have lost everything in Venezuela, because that's what Food for the Poor does. And many of you have supported Food for the Poor over the years. And I'm grateful. I'm so grateful. So I'm inviting you to go to MikeOnline.com. to make a donation. I'm hoping that you will help get us to another level. We're almost back where we're almost on track to be where we ought to be. I want us to hit our goal. The goal is almost $50,000. We can do it. This audience never lets me down. You have never failed me. Yesterday I asked for maybe somebody who might be interested in making a $25,000 donation and come to New York for a big Broadway show and a backstage tour, and you get to meet a big Broadway star in person. And I'll take you to New York like I'm doing another couple in Dallas this fall. Or come to Tampa, Florida if you prefer. I'll take you for a boat ride. Now, how daring am I that I'm going to take a stranger out in the middle of Tampa Bay on a boat? That's like an episode right out of The Sopranos. You may never hear from me again. So, look, if you're interested in the $25,000 tax-deductible donation to help a whole bunch of needy people in Venezuela, just email us your contact information. I was hoping we'd get somebody yesterday, but we're waiting. Mike@MikeOnline.com is our email address. If you're interested, just send us your information, your contact information, and Tracy and the team will reach out, and we'll see if we can't get a big, big donation for Food for the Poor. $25,000. We'll fly you there, our expense. We'll take care of the plane tickets, the hotel. You'll stay in a luxury hotel. And you'll have dinner with me. We'll see a show together. We'll go boating, either Tampa or New York. You decide if you're interested. If you're blessed and you want to pay it forward, and I hope, I'm praying that somebody's heart will be touched, because that would be a big way to almost get to our goal. 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If we don't, I can't play it. Now, Kay in Taylor, South Carolina, doesn't think I should play the clip. Is that right, Kay? Are you worried about me playing this clip of Chuck Schumer passing gas?
16: Not really. I just think that you're way far above that in integrity to bother with it. And you have so many good topics to talk about that I think you're wasting your time on it. You are way above that.
2: But, Kay, $500 to a Christian ministry like Food for the Poor, isn't it worth it? I mean, do you want to hurt these poor people? Huh?
16: Food for the Poor is such a wonderful Christian organization. And
2: amen.
16: What you're talking about is a waste of time. That's for people that are desperate for attention. You don't need to get attention. You get it all the time because you're wasting that.
2: You're so sweet, but I think you're putting the bar. You're raising the bar too high with me. I don't think I'm as classy as you think I am. But look,
16: a lot of people then because you are. I think.
2: Oh, you're so sweet. Thank you, Kay. Well, see what I mean. Kay doesn't want me to play it. And if we don't get a $500 donation, Kay's going to get her wish. But see, I believe that $500 is going to go a long way to getting food and medical supplies and bottles of water and hygiene and all the stuff that the people in Venezuela are needing right now. And like Kay even admitted, Food for the Poor is a beautiful, beautiful ministry. So, look, it's up to you. It's going to come down to one member of the audience. We're holding a line right now. And if you call and come through with a $500 tax-deductible donation that you can share and give the information to Tracy, I'll play the clip. If you don't make the donation, no clip. Drew's in Silver Spring, Maryland. Hey, Drew, welcome to the show. How are you?
18: Thanks. I'm doing well. Thanks for taking my call.
2: You bet.
18: Just a quick thing about Chuck Schumer and this farting thing. And I just want to say that anything that comes out of his back end is going to sound a hell of a lot better than anything that comes out of his mouth.
2: Have you seen the clip yet?
18: I have not.
2: Oh, boy. All right. Well, where do you hear it? Because you're right. It's a metaphor. I mean, it is a total metaphor. It is a perfect example of what I think it sums up what the Democrat Party is at right now. It's everything that we think the Democrat Party is. And North Carolina just texted, Mike, absolutely, get that donation, play the video. We need a good laugh today. We got to have some fun. Well, thank you, North Carolina. But look, so far, no donors, no takers. If you don't step up, we can't play it. Kay's going to get her wish. Poor Richard from Dallas, who calls all the time, he called in, I agree with Kay. Don't play it. We can't hear Chuck Schumer passing gas. That's offensive. Come on, lighten up. Look, this is so humiliating for the massively important, powerful Chuck Schumer of New York. I mean, that is absolute gold to for the world to see and hear what this guy was capable of. And I get that he's 80. Somebody said, well, he did it accidentally. And Eric Hansen said, well, yeah.
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2: First of all, not cancer at all, thank the Lord, but the surgery involved the removal of, if you can believe this, a grapefruit-sized cyst being removed from her body. Now, that to me sounds like a lot, but apparently now with robotics and all that, it's not the massive intensive surgery, but it's not a minor thing. And I prayed that you would pray for my friend, that she would do well with the surgery, and they would get it out, and everything would be great. Well, I'm happy to report, first of all, thank you for your prayers. Thank you for stepping up, because she did great. She had some trouble with some nausea after the surgery, and she had kind of a rough afternoon and early evening, but she slept good. I think the nausea was probably from the general anesthesia. So, but she's doing great. She's going home, headed home today. Praise God. So thank you for praying. Thank you for knowing that she's going to be 100%. I believe strongly in leaning into prayer warriors. And look, right now I'm praying for one person, just one, because I want to play the clip. I don't want to make Kay mad at me, but I want to play this clip. But I can't play unless we get a $500 donation. 800-655-MIKE. Hoping you'll come through. My prayer is that one person's heart will be touched, maybe two. I know a lot of people's hearts have been touched over Think Factor. 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
1: Okay, the text line blowing up. People are asking. Look, South Carolina writes, Chuck Schumer is actually a little brave because let's face it, he had a 50-50 chance of it not just being wind at his age and condition. LOL. That's pretty rough. Iowa writes, look, what you're probably going to play is the sound of Schumer hitting the fan. And finally, Illinois writes, please, please, please, Mike, just lower the bar so low that I can slither over it. I would love to hear this clip and have this laugh right now. And finally, to Illinois, Mike, this is the funniest thing I've ever heard. You're hysterical. I can't believe that you managed to get donations for your food for

0: people pointed out, he actually smirked a little bit after he did it. So he knew he did it. It's kind of like he had that kind of impish little, oops, oops. And wait a minute, what's this? Uh-oh. We had Mike from Eden Prairie, Minnesota, with a $500 donation. What's this? We've got Jack in Colorado. Look, it's my obligation. Them's the rules. I said for every $500 donation that came in, I'd play it again. So, okay, thank you, Jack. Jack's called us before. I like Jack. He's a good caller. We've got him on hold there. Hey, Jack in Colorado.
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0: Lay out evidence that there was Chinese interference in the U.S. election. CBS is reporting that Beijing compromised U.S. voter data, and the CIA knew about it, but withheld the information from him during his first term in office. Speech is expected to be attended by senior administration officials, including the directors of the CIA, FBI, DNI, and DHS. Now, the White House has not confirmed CBS's report, but it actually could be a massive thing. Will the broadcast networks carry it? Who cares? We're going to carry it. Salem News Channel, SNC.TV. Coming up, what about these data centers and this drama about them? I had a conversation, a pretty eye-opening conversation the other day with somebody who claims that they're going to be surveillance centers by the government. Have you heard that? The latest conspiracy theory, we'll try to track it all down for you, coming up.
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13: Breaking news this hour from townhall.com. I'm Michael Harrington. Taxpayers continue to vote with their feet, correspondent Ken Lorman reports.
14: Analysis from Unleash Prosperity says Americans continue relocating across state lines, shifting both population and income. The report lists Florida and Texas as the biggest net gainers of residents, while New York and California saw the largest population losses. Researchers say migration patterns can affect state economies by moving consumer spending, workers, and tax revenue from one state to another. Ken Lorman reporting.
13: California's treatment of business is back in the spotlight. Correspondent Willie Nelson has that.
15: Critics of Governor Gavin Newsom say California's civil rights enforcement has become a powerful tool for extracting massive settlements from major corporations. They point to the Riot Games lawsuit, where two women who said they wanted to cause social change reached an initial $10 million settlement before California intervened, and the company ultimately agreed to pay $100 million. Opponents argue the approach has created an increasingly hostile climate for businesses operating in the Golden State. Willie Nelson, The White House.
13: President Trump says the U.S. will open a formal investigation into the European Union's trade practices. He says the bloc has unfairly levied billions of dollars of fines against Google. In fact, the EU has just hit Google with a fine of $1 billion after it said the technology behemoth broke digital antitrust regulations by setting up Google Play and its ubiquitous search engine to corral consumers toward its own services and apps at the detriment of competitors. Tropical storm Genevieve is strengthened into a hurricane in the Pacific Ocean southwest of Mexico. The National Hurricane Center in Miami reports it has a maximum sustained winds of 90 miles per hour, making it a Category 1. It's centered about 500 miles south-southwest of Manzanillo. More on these stories at townhall.com.
16: Charlie died after taking a single pill that turned out to be counterfeit.
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1: From the wild world of DC politics to America's culture clash, brace yourself for the reality check you've been waiting for. 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
2: You know what I really love about the debate over whether the networks are going to carry President Trump's address tonight or not? I love the fact that the reality is that the broadcast networks are becoming completely irrelevant. I noticed that months ago I stopped watching. I used to watch, I mean, I try to ingest a lot of media, of course, to do this show. I pay attention, try to look at a lot of different sites, even sites that I, you know, objectively and ideologically disagree with. I like to know what the other side is thinking, what they're saying, how they're trying to justify the Democrats' miserable place that they are in right now. The anti-Semitism, the political violence, the open borders, yes, even election fraud. Ask a Democrat why they oppose voter ID laws. They can't tell you. There's no logical answer. Unless they say, well, we think black people are too stupid to be able to figure out how to get a photo ID. Unless they try to tell you that, well, poor people have no ability to present a form of ID in life. They have no answer. They want to be able to cheat. That moment at that New York City polling place in November of 2016 will stay with me for the rest of my life. Little old lady manning the polls, sitting behind her little counter there in Midtown Manhattan. I went to vote, pulled out my wallet, attempted to show her my driver's license, and she laughed at me and said, we don't need any kind of an identification here. This is New York. That's right. Part of the lot of reasons why I moved to Florida, because in Florida, you can be sure they scrutinize that you are who you say you are. Governor DeSantis is our governor, not Kathy Hochul. We do things differently here in Florida. They do things differently in red states than they do in blue states. Hope President Trump addresses it tonight. He's supposedly going to. He reportedly is going to reveal information about China interfering with our elections and suppressing that information. We'll see. We'll carry it for you on Salem News Channel, 9 p.m. Eastern, 6 p.m. Pacific. I hope you have a chance to engage with all of us. I'm going to be on the text line tonight during the speech, so check that out. If you want to text me, I'll be on there, 800-655-MIKE, during the address. I always feel like I want to be connected with you in hours where we're not necessarily live doing the show. And so I always feel like there's got to be a better way. There's got to be another way we'll do it. Someday, Eric and Yasmin and Tracy and I will put our heads together, and we'll figure out a way that, even from my living room, that I can kind of interact with you. Because, look, history might be made tonight. I don't know. We're going to see what he has to say. So, again, check it out, snc.tv, for all the various ways you can watch Salem News Channel. Salem News Channel's coverage begins at 9 p.m. Eastern, 6 p.m. Pacific. I had a little bit of a dispute with my podcast pal and my dear friend Mark Davis this morning, because John Ossoff was grilling Trump's Director of National Intelligence nominee Jay Clayton on Capitol Hill yesterday. And Ossoff is reportedly kind of on the bubble here about whether or not he was legitimately elected in Georgia. At least that's the online rumor. Online, the rumor is that both Ossoff and Warnock had help in nefarious ways. Wouldn't that be something if Trump reveals that tonight? It's going to be one of the most highly anticipated speeches, perhaps, of the year. And we're going to see. And, again, a huge debate. AOC and others are pressuring ABC, CBS, NBC not to carry it in primetime. Well, the fact is, it doesn't matter. If they don't want to carry it because they're so biased and they're afraid of offending the woke mob on the left, that's what Salem News Channel exists for. It's not like you're not going to have access to the speech. So this is actually kind of a good thing. Back to my original point, the networks are becoming irrelevant. Absolutely irrelevant. Yesterday, I was watching on actually Salem News Channel when I saw this exchange between Senator John Ossoff from Georgia and Trump's DNI nominee, Jay Clayton. Mark Davis, my podcast friend, and I hope you will join us on the podcast. Follow us, like, subscribe, M&M Extra. We do it every day. Wherever you get your podcasts, including YouTube, check it out, M&M Extra. We had a 25% growth in audience from May to June, I found out yesterday. The podcast is building. More people hear it and see it, the more you like it. So I hope you'll join us. But my day with Mark starts at 7:35 his time, and we visit over different issues, and we debate, and we chat, and sometimes we don't agree. We definitely don't agree about this one, because Mark thought that the optics of DNI nominee Jay Clayton's answer were, the optics were bad. Mark thought that he did not answer this appropriately. And Mark had this long speech about the way Jay Clayton should have answered the question. The question, of course, is a gotcha question. The question, of course, is coming from a Democrat senator in Georgia whose election integrity is being questioned. The question is coming from a party that doesn't want voter ID, a party that doesn't want you to think that anything went wrong in 2020, a party that dares you to challenge the outcome of the election. Because if you do, well, in years past, they destroyed you. They did everything within their power to ruin your life, to debank you, to deplatform you, to get you fired from a job. Ask Mike Lindell what they did to him, because he believes in election integrity. Ask Tina Peters what they did to her. So yesterday, I thought Jay Clayton's answer was perfect. He didn't take the bait. He wasn't going to play John Ossoff's game. Mark disagrees with me. Let's see what you think.
3: Who won the 2020 election?
4: I'm not going to do this with you.
3: This is a job interview. We've established that you have an obligation to be honest and forthright with the committee. Yes, you do have an obligation to be honest and forthright with the committee.
4: Yes.
3: Who won the 2020 election?
4: Like I said, I'm not going to get into that with you.
3: But you do have an obligation to be honest and forthright with the committee.
4: Is anything that I just said not honest or forthright?
3: Yes, you're not being honest or forthright. Who won the 2020 election? I think I've answered the question.
4: We can keep doing this.
3: Well, we're going to keep doing it because you're not being honest and forthright.
4: I'm not going to engage in the theater.
3: It's a simple question, Mr. Clayton.
4: And I've answered.
3: Who won the 2020 presidential election?
4: I've answered it.
3: You're here asking for the support of senators to lead America's intelligence community. We've established that you have an obligation to be honest and forthright with this committee and with the American public, but you refuse to answer a simple matter of fact about the 2020 election. Is that right?
4: No, that's not right.
3: Then answer the question. Who won the 2020 election?
4: I have answered the question.
3: Answer it. What is your answer?
4: I've given you my answer.
3: What is your answer? You refuse to answer a basic question about who won a presidential election, but you asked to lead America's intelligence community? Isn't it humiliating to be unable to answer this question, to have to indulge the president's delusions? We know, you know, everybody in this room knows the truthful answer to that question. Why can you not give it?
4: I think I gave you the answer.
2: Yeah, and he did give the answer. Ossoff accused him of not being honest and truthful and refusing to answer. No, he just didn't like Clayton's answer. Clayton's answer was, I'm not going to take the bait. Clayton was very specific. I'm not going to do this with you. We're not going to play your game. Everybody in that room knew it was a gotcha question. Everybody knew that was John Ossoff's desperate attempt to try to box this guy into a corner and make him out to be some crazy, wild-eyed conspiracy theorist. It's not a conspiracy theory to look back at 2020 and know that the world was upside down, that the Democrats bum-rushed all kinds of rules changes to our election processes, the drive-through mail-in ballots, all the crap they pulled, the elections that stopped in the middle of the night, all the crap they pulled, all because of COVID. Oh, COVID, you can't show up and vote. So what are we going to do? They saw COVID as the excuse to pull a whole lot of wool over a whole lot of people's eyes. Remember the clip I used to play from Jane Fonda? Let me put Eric to the test, see if Eric can get his hands on it. Because she was the one Democrat who said the quiet part out loud. She's the one Democrat who confirmed exactly what the scheme was, what the game was. And of course Eric has it at his fingertips because he's that good. Never forget what Democrat activist, the actress, good old Hanoi Jane herself, once said about COVID and the Democrats.
5: COVID is God's gift to the left.
2: Yep. That's not AI. That's not manufactured. That's Jane Fonda. COVID is God's gift to the left. And she giggled. Because she knows. I hope President Trump addresses election integrity head on tonight. I don't care what people think the optics are of looking back at 2020. I don't care what anybody says about Trump, you know, relentlessly like a dog with a bone trying to fix our election process in America. He needs to. Americans don't trust our election process. That's why the Save America Act has to get passed. That's why Thune and these other rhinos have got to get off their butts and get the damn thing passed. The House is doing everything possible to get it done, and Thune doesn't want it done.
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1: A message from Philip in Keller, Texas on the text line. I think the best way of addressing this question, who was the president in 2020, who won, turn the question around. Ask them who won the 2016 election. And Philip is so right. And as we get ready for Trump's speech tonight, it's important to remember what they did, what they said. All of them. Hillary, John Lewis. This is a who's who. Jimmy Carter. This is a montage put together. It's so long, we'll have to cut out of it early because of our bottom of the hour break. But if you want to, you want to turn it around, ask them who won the 2016 election, because a whole bunch of Democrats said it wasn't Trump.
2: You can run the best campaign. You can even become the nominee. And you can have the election stolen from you.
3: How can you win with Russian interference, though?
4: That's a real thing.
3: That's what I'm scared about, in 2020.
4: But rightly.
3: Because I think he's an illegitimate president that didn't really win. So how do you, you know, fight against that in 2020?
4: You are absolutely right.
5: He is an illegitimate president in my mind.
6: Would you be my vice presidential candidate? Folks, look, I absolutely agree.
7: Trump didn't actually win the election in 2016. He lost the election, and he was put in office because the Russians interfered.
4: Trump knows he's an illegitimate president.
8: The president-elect, although legally elected, is not legitimate.
9: I don't see this president-elect as a legitimate president.
10: You said you believe that Russia's interference altered the outcome of the election.
11: I do. We have a president who, if in fact it is proven, has been assisted by the Russians and may in fact not be a legitimate president.
5: The one thing that Trump is fearful of when it comes to his being president is that finally we will see how illegitimate his victory actually was.
1: Now look, this goes on for 10 minutes. I'm not kidding you. You want to get that clip? 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You could just text the keyword fraud to our text line, which is 800-655-MIKE. 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We'll send you back the entire clip, and Philip and Keller is right.
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12: Chinese artificial intelligence models gaining popularity in the U.S. these days for their affordability and efficiency. More American executives and companies are switching to Chinese models by startups such as DeepSeek, Moonshot AI, and ZAI for daily tasks. These models are much cheaper and nearly as advanced as those of their U.S. rivals, according to technology analysts. The rapid rise of Chinese AI this year, with stronger players beyond last year's DeepSeek moment, highlights the increasingly competitive AI race between the U.S. and China. Former Honduran President Juan Orlando Hernandez returns to his country today to face corruption charges. Hernandez extradited to the U.S. for drug trafficking, sentenced to 45 years, but was released in December of last year after pardon from President Trump. This is SRN News.
16: Charlie died after taking a single pill that turned out to be counterfeit.
17: He was having back issues, and it was a counterfeit poisonous pill.
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1: ...mized U.S. voter data. And this is evidence the CIA knew and didn't share with the Trump administration during his first term, per her sources. And she's a good reporter. Cabinet officials are expected to be in the audience. Now, Catherine Herridge took exception to what Jennifer posted on X, because Catherine Herridge said, look, John Solomon posted an investigative report in April on the China 2020 election meddling. Catherine Herridge says, in April, our team revealed a whistleblower complaint about suppression of the Chinese intelligence. Catherine rather respectfully says to Jennifer Jacobs, while it's hard to keep track of every development, let's try to acknowledge each other's work to move the story forward. Independent journalism on X is where the news lives. And I agree with Catherine Herridge. nothing against Jennifer or CBS or any. I mean, look, they're the Heritage companies are biased. I think they're left leaning. Look at network reporters and correspondents who left the employ of those networks to go into independent platforms like Substack and, you know, the podcast and everything. They're hard left. They hate conservatism. Now, there are exceptions. Catherine Herridge is an exception, so that's not across the board, but it's often the case. And if CBS News is reporting on what sources are saying about Trump's, and Jennifer Jacobs is reporting this like it is certainly a bona fide, legitimate, serious story, that China meddled in our elections and compromised U.S. voter data. Look, where do we go? What do we do then? I mean, people are suggesting that some of these senators, like Ossoff and Warnock, who were elected, they weren't legitimately elected. I mean, and then what are we going to do if it's alleged that 2020 was rigged against Trump? Does he get to run a third term? Because he should have gotten the second term? We can have a modern-day Franklin D. Roosevelt. He'll be in office 9 terms. It's their worst nightmare. They're developing hives and having seizures as we speak. But isn't that, I think it's going to be big. We're going to carry it on Salem News Channel if CBS, ABC, or NBC don't carry it. And what a gutless move that'll be if they don't carry it. But again, who cares when you got platforms like SNC, SNC.TV. Coverage begins 9 p.m. Eastern, 6 p.m. Pacific. I'll be texting away like a, as Mark Davis always accuses me of doing, like a little school kid. I'll be a schoolgirl. I'll be on the text line. I'm going to open up the laptop, make a note, text me if you feel like it, because I'll be there, lonely old Mike in his living room, watching the coverage and texting 800-655-MIKE. Remember the text line for tonight at 9 p.m. Eastern, 6 p.m. Pacific, because I want to connect with you. I love connecting with this audience. I was talking to Jen Horn yesterday, who I love dearly. She's the morning host of The Answer in Los Angeles on AM 870, The Answer, KRLA. And she and I and Scott Jennings and Larry O'Connor and Kurt Schlichter, we're all going to be your hosts for the big Gulf of America cruise that sails out of the port of Fort Lauderdale on November the 14th. I'm going to tell you right here, right now, it'll be a vacation you won't forget. A vacation, there's nothing like being on a cruise ship with hundreds of patriots. And remember, don't try to book directly with Holland America, because we won't be able to give you access to all of our exclusive private events that we're going to do at the world stage. We have a ball. We have so much fun. And look, picture it. The Bahamas, Grand Cayman Islands, Cozumel, Jamaica, the sun, the crystal blue waters of the Caribbean, and this beautiful cruise ship, the Eurodam. It's November 14th through the 21st, and there's just a few days left for you to lock it in. Text the keyword cruise to 94878. We'll send you back the link. 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Larry's in Detroit, Michigan. Larry, what do you think? You think tonight's Trump speech is going to be a big deal?
2: You know what? I believe so. I'm really not sure. You know, I'm like you. I'm a hit and miss on whether or not he should go back into 2020. Today, it's a yes, he should. You know, yesterday, well, you know, let's, you know, what the scriptures tell us is put our own house in order. And right. I'm going, well, maybe that's what he's got to do right now. I mean, there's so much going on in the world, and I have compassion for everybody. But in order for us to really be successful, we have to put our own house in order. That's just a simple little common sense to me. And
1: if anybody's willing to do it, look at right now, Larry, the reality we're facing with John Thune, who clearly doesn't want the Save America Act passed. You got Mike Lee continually saying there are numerous paths for the Senate to vote yes on the Save America Act. John Thune gets in front of the cameras and the microphones and babbles and does a whole lot of mumbo jumbo and word salads, acting like it can't be done. And I'd love to know, if it can't be done, why would a U.S. senator with integrity like Mike Lee insist it can be done? If it can be done, get it done. Last night I saw a clip of Thune admitting that Americans want the Save America Act passed. And it's infuriating. Because you know something, Senator Thune? Then move heaven and earth to get the thing passed. Do all you can do. You're the leader. You're the Senate Majority Leader. Instead, he makes excuses. Instead, he gives these convoluted explanations. You know what I think? I think he doesn't want it passed. We're going to see. I got a note last night, an email from Elaine in Simpsonville, South Carolina, who said, Mike, I watch you every day on Salem News Channel, and you have lost weight. I have. You want to know how much? About 14 pounds in about 3.5 weeks, right back where I needed to be, because PhD weight loss came to my rescue years ago. And then I got sloppy this year. I fell off the wagon, put some weight on. Decided to take it back off because now I know what to do, thanks to Dr. Ashley Lucas. Now I know how to lose the weight, thanks to Dr. Ashley Lucas. Now I'm not going to be addicted to a shot or a pill for the rest of my life, thanks to Dr. Lucas. And I get to tell you about this extraordinary weight loss program that led to my 50-plus pounds of weight loss, PhD weight loss. Right now, when you call and mention Mike, you're going to get 2 free weeks, and they'll pay for the cost of your food. That's a $1,500 value.
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1: I've gotten a bunch of feedback, a lot of emails from people who never even knew we existed. They found the podcast. They love it. Now they're even looking for our shows, our talk shows during the day. So, you know, I am trying to, you and I are kind of finding our footing. I mean, first of all, we could do this thing all day long. We love doing it. We have so much fun doing it. But I also wonder if we shouldn't spend even more time on the podcast, not covering the things we cover on our talk shows, because we do revisit a lot of the important issues that we're facing on our talk shows, and then we do those too on the podcast. Now, we also are more relaxed, and we're more, there's no time constraints. I think we have more fun. For example, I'm going to have to play Chuck Schumer at the podium in the well of the Senate yesterday.
2: Is the fart real? Is that an AI fart?
1: Oh, it's real. Oh, okay. It's real. No, that ain't AI. That ain't AI. He had an unfortunate body function. Bodily function. But would I do that on the talk show? Maybe, but probably not.
3: You know you will.
1: Probably.
3: Because you're 12.
1: That's right. Well, who doesn't like a good fart joke? Come on. Who doesn't
2: like an inappropriate one in the well of the Senate?
1: It was in the New York Post. It was on TMZ. Treated like a legitimate story, not AI. Lord. He is right in the middle of a sentence about Iran, and he lets one rip, it's bad. I mean, it's so anyway. I think we are looser on the podcast than we are the talk show.
2: A little bit.
1: But I also don't want to miss the stuff that we're also covering on the talk show, because the podcast audience, which is largely not the talk show audience, wants to hear us talk about, for example, tonight's big speech.
2: Yep.
1: I am so intrigued by what you did just now before we started the M&M Experience, taking Jay Clayton to task for his, I thought, perfect answer when John Ossoff was trying to press him. Who
2: Not
1: won the
2: perfect.
1: 2020 election?
2: Not
1: now,
2: perfect.
1: We know it's a gotcha question. We understand that.
2: Yeah.
1: He did say, incidentally, during the course of that testimony, you left out the part where he did say Biden was certified. He did agree to that. He did agree that Biden received the required electoral votes. Mm-hmm. And he did say later that during that back and forth, that the election results were certified. But here's what's funny, what you did. I think this is fascinating. Yeah. You're a smart guy. Don't take this the wrong way.
2: Oh, okay.
1: You said, here's what he should say.
2: Yeah.
1: Because all Ossoff was saying was, who won the 2020 election?
2: Right.
1: Again, gotcha question. We get it. We understand it. And by the way, it's all hell's going to break loose tonight when Trump apparently claims that China upended the Georgia electoral process and Ossoff isn't even isn't even legitimate. Oh, boy. Get ready for this one. And I know Republicans who are literally doing Chuck Schumer, only worse, because they don't want this. They don't want to go back to 2020. And there is a big bunch of people on our side who say, can we let 2020 go, please? And the counter argument to that, as you know, is, well, forget election integrity and we're never going to have a legitimate election again.
2: Yeah.
1: We can't let it go. We should not let it go. We must focus on it. Anyway, so you take this guy to task because he says, I'm not doing that. I'm not playing that game. Right. Sorry. You said, here's what he should have done. Then you launched into a 4-minute Mark Davis monologue. Now, let me tell you something, my friends. Ain't going to let you give that answer as a potential cabinet nominee. They would stop you 10 seconds into your monologue.
2: And
1: you're not going to get to answer that way.
2: And there's the win, because my suggestion was and is that if somebody ever asks you who won in 2020, you say that Biden was certified, and then you take maybe an additional minute or so and say, and here's why millions of Americans have a problem with that.
1: He would say that's not the question, Mr. Davis. I'm not asking you what millions of Americans think. I'm asking you who was the president. I'm asking you who won, Mr. Davis.
2: And then, what would you say? And then when John Ossoff won't let somebody go more than 5 seconds deep in that question, it is Senator Ossoff's corruption that will be laid bare rather than what looks like our nominee's failure to answer the question.
1: But your argument is the optics. Well, the optics are terrible if he can't tell you who won in 2020. Can you answer that question or not?
2: Well, no, who won? That's what I'm saying.
1: Who won in 2020, Mark?
2: Biden was certified, but okay. The fact is that there is enormous righteous doubt as to the validity of that result, and that you, which you know there is, right?
1: You have the same doubts as I do. Love you, you like go. A brother. I love you like a brother.
2: Why do you want people to say that?
1: Righteous, because righteous doubt doesn't enter into who the president was.
2: No,
1: you could talk
2: that.
1: About righteous doubt all day long.
2: He didn't ask that. He said, who won? I guess maybe if you want a three-word answer to if

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7: 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We thank you for tuning in. Great job, as usual, to the team. Eric, Yasmin, Tracy, Alex, Joey, Roger, thank you for joining us. We'll do it again tomorrow. Hope you have a great day. Be safe. Keep fighting the good fight. I'm Mike Gallagher. God bless America.

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2: Welcome back, America. I'm Hugh Hewitt. 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
3: As organizations that, you know, especially driven by our faith and sort of the love thy neighbor message, you know, you cannot walk past the person in need. 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And, you know, you could put the politics aside because this is about aid that's going to get through to trusted partners and help those that truly cannot help themselves right now.
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0: Breaking news this hour from townhall.com. I'm Michael Harrington. Taxpayers continue to vote with their feet, correspondent Ken Lorman reports.
1: Analysis from Unleash Prosperity says Americans continue relocating across state lines, shifting both population and income. The report lists Florida and Texas as the biggest net gainers of residents, while New York and California saw the largest population losses. Researchers say migration patterns can affect state economies by moving consumer spending, workers, and tax revenue from one state to another. Ken Lorman reporting.
0: California's treatment of business is back in the spotlight. More on that from correspondent Willie Nelson.
2: Critics of Governor Gavin Newsom say California's civil rights enforcement has become a powerful tool for extracting massive settlements from major corporations. They point to the Riot Games lawsuit, where two women who said they wanted to cause social change reached an initial $10 million settlement before California intervened, and the company ultimately agreed to pay $100 million. Opponents argue the approach has created an increasingly hostile climate for businesses operating in the Golden State. Willie Nelson, The White House.
0: President Trump says the U.S. will open a formal investigation into the EU's trade practices. He says the bloc has unfairly leveled billions of dollars of fines against Google, Apple, and other U.S. tech giants. Mr. Trump made the announcement this weekend, just after the EU hit Google with a fine of $1 billion. It claims the technology behemoth broke digital antitrust regulations by setting up Google Play and its search engine to corral consumers toward its own services. Tropical storm Genevieve has strengthened into a hurricane in the Pacific Ocean southwest of Mexico this weekend. The National Hurricane Center says it has maximum sustained winds of 90 miles per hour, making it a Category 1 storm. More on these stories at townhall.com.
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16: 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The information contained in this program is for educational and entertainment purposes only. 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
17: 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Today on the program, Don Britt is a guest expert. He'll be joining us, just a little later in the program after our regular weekly features. And we're going to be talking about pulsation plates and vibration plates. You know, those exercise, well, they're not really exercise devices, but they're therapeutic platforms, if you will. You know, you've seen those vibrating platforms that you stand on, and they supposedly increase your circulation and lymphatic flow and give you instant pain relief and even losing weight. And I mean, they make all kinds of claims, but what is the truth about these, and which ones are better? You know, there are anywhere from all kinds of electronic devices to supposedly improve your health. I mean, they sometimes they're vibrating, they're pulsating, they're rotating. So what about these electronic aids to improve your health? We'll talk about that as we talk about medical and therapeutic devices with inventor Don Britt in just a few minutes. All right, in other news, with cyclospora and the cases of cyclosporiasis in the news daily, some tips on general food safety. Always understand your risks. You know, some people are at greater risk than others for severe complications should you come down with a foodborne illness. Elderly, immune compromised, if you have a weak immune system, young children, and of course, if you are ill at the time, have an acute illness or chronic condition. And also know the common sources of some of the foodborne illnesses. Of course, it's been popularized or publicized, rather, that lettuce was the culprit in most cases. And, you know, people are saying, oh, well, cook all your produce. Well, maybe that's not the best. You know, you want risk reduction. I mean, you can cook all the food until you've cooked all the nutrition out of it. And, yeah, you might not get sick, but you're not going to be well either from with all the nutrients being destroyed from the heat of the cooking process. Just be aware of that, you know, rinsing your vegetables well. And also using a kitchen thermometer as far as food safety for meats and perishables. Cooking without a thermometer, that's kind of like, it's like driving without a speedometer. You can estimate, but you're not going to necessarily be within the law. And of course, with this, it's the law of foodborne illness. I mean, you have to get it up to, you know, depending on the meat or the what you're cooking, 145, 160, 165, etc. So always use a meat thermometer. In fact, let's talk about meats. Burgers. Is it bad to serve rare burgers? Well, ground meat has a much higher risk of contamination than steak, and that's because grinding and processing, in the grinding process, it spreads the bacteria throughout the meat, and a rare burger often will not reach a high enough temperature to kill germs. So you always want to heat burgers, beef burgers, up to 160 degrees, which is well done. Four ways to dodge food poisoning on a vacation. One is don't drink the tap water. That goes without saying. Always drink bottled water or know your water source. And you might want to order the vegetables cooked if you're unsure of, you know, where they come from. Also, skipping street food. You know, there's all these street vendors. And that goes for farmers markets, too. I mean, I go to the local farmers market here, and they have... There's this one guacamole stand, and, well, I think they're selling salsa. But they have this big, huge bowl of... The guacamole bowl is about 3 feet in diameter, and free samples, well... I mean, it's subjected to flies and saliva, you know, sneezing and coughing and everything that, I mean, it's out in the open. There's no sneeze guards or anything. So just be aware of that and always be prepared. Oh, and also taking a good probiotic such as Theralac or Truflora. That'll help to restore your good bacteria so that you'll be more resistant to any foodborne illness. Okay, it's time. Here are the newest of the nutritional findings today, right now, because, well, before today, these news stories about health, about your health, were embargoed material until today, July 25th. I was not allowed to disseminate them, but these come courtesy of the American Society for Nutrition. You know, I had them, well, before today, but if I shared them with you, I would have lost my press privileges. So here they are. First, a new study finds no evidence of sodium reduction in packaged foods. And this is after voluntary guidelines were issued back in 2021. 5 years ago, folks. Well, sure. Do you expect food companies to voluntarily reduce salt when they know it's going to reduce sales because their products won't have as much flavor? They won't taste as good? All right. Another news item that you heard first right here. And it's about prebiotic sodas. You see these sodas all over the place now. They're supposed to be so much healthier than regular sodas and fruit drinks. Well, it turns out they typically contain as much sugar as they do fiber, which is their prebiotic component ingredient. So it's kind of the lesser of the two evils. And then another new nutritional study. Teenagers, their morning eating habits were studied, and what do you know? They found that older teens who ate breakfast took in more nutrients and consumed less daily fat and sugar than those who skipped breakfast, particularly when the breakfasts were high in protein. So something to be aware of there. Oh, and I'm not surprised at this one about this new research. Photo-based calorie tracking apps underestimate energy in meals, and what they did is examined four AI-powered apps and found that calories and fat content were underestimated by one-third. So here you are eating a third more calories than you think you're eating. That reminds me of those apps that tell you how many calories you're burning while you're exercising, although that's in the opposite direction is what they found there, overestimating the amount of calories burned by, I think it was over 20%. So you're not burning as many calories as you think, and you're consuming more calories than you think when you're eating. Oh, and here's another shocker. I had no idea about this even existed. And, sorry, folks. This is embargoed until July 27th, so I'll give that to you next week. That's a news story I cannot divulge at this time. All right. Do you know what an antimicrobial mineral would be? You consume it every day, and maybe you have cookware that contains it, or you have coins in your pocket that contain it, and I'm talking copper. It stops microbes, including coronaviruses, and this was popularized during the, during our pandemic. But everything from Clostridium to MRSA to COVID-19 virus, the microbes that make us sick can survive for days on metal and plastic surfaces, but not on copper. They stop cold on copper, in fact. In fact, copper was used in ancient times to sterilize drinking water and even treat wounds. And this study found that nearly 90% of samples taken from traditional hospital beds had unsafe levels of bacteria despite regular cleaning and disinfection. But when the beds were made with copper rails, footboards, and controls, their average of, they had an average of 94% fewer bacteria. So something to be aware of there. You can reduce your risk of hospital acquired infections. This is a huge issue because they sicken or kill more, almost 100,000 Americans every year, hospital-borne infections. All right, let's see. Time is flying by, and we have many more articles to get to before we get to our guest, Don Britt. The safest month to get elective surgery? Actually, it was last month, June. And why is that? Well, at most hospitals, new residents start their work in July, and so many doctors will tell you that it's the most hectic month of the year to be in a hospital. And in June, the residents have already been around for about a full year, and they're more comfortable in the hospital, and I might add they're more experienced, too, so that's a good thing. Okay, have you ever had to eat your words? My producer, have you ever had to eat your words?
18: Probably more times than I want to admit.
17: Well, same here. We're both in the same boat. I mean, over 35 years of doing radio, I've had to eat a lot of words. You know, I get full from eating words. But here's some words that you eat every day, and that these are words of the origins of food words or the names of foods. Mushrooms, that's an English mispronunciation of mousseline. Or I'm not sure if I'm pronouncing that. It's an old French word for fungus. Mousserine, maybe. Cabbage, also, that's a French word for head. Cabouche, that's where cabbage comes from. Salad, everybody eats salad every day, or they should. That comes from the Latin salus, or salsus, excuse me. And that means salted. Coleslaw, what about coleslaw? That comes from the Dutch term cool. K-O-O-L, meaning cabbage, and slaw, S-L-A, meaning salad. So cabbage salad is a coleslaw. Spaghetti, that comes from spago, the Italian word for cord or string. What about cantaloupe? Those are in season right now. From the place where it was first grown, and cantalupo, or Italy. That's an Italian origin of that fruit. All right, let's see. Oh, boy. Time is flying by. Oh, I was talking about last week, you know, it was National Ice Cream Day, and talking about different aspects of ice cream. But here's, this is interesting how our brains are kind of rewarded for consuming sugary, salty, and fatty foods like ice cream, as perceived as delicious, of course, and that's why it's so popular, because it has high levels of sugar and fat. And that also, what also helps people crave ice cream, or it causes us to crave it, is that it melts in our mouth. It's not just M&Ms, it's also ice cream. And our brains tend to like foods with certain textures, and those textures change, in a certain way as we consume them, via the melting process. Enjoyment of these foods that melt in the mouth probably evolved as a reward for us eating saturated fats, which are semi-solid and then melt at body temperature, just like M&Ms, chocolate melts at body temperature. And originally, these would have been a good thing when food sources were scarce for maybe several months out of the year, and the more fat reserves an early human has had or did have, the more chance for survival, right? But now we have an overabundance of food. All right, let's see, elsewhere in the news. Oh, our nutrition tip of the week. The snowman says the problem with curbing your appetites is that most of us do it at the curb of a drive-in window at a fast food restaurant. So time to kick that habit to the curb, okay? The snowman also says don't be driven to temptation or drive yourself to it. If you're going to drive through the drive-through, keep driving. Don't stop, because eating that fast food is going to drive the cells in your body towards sickness and disease, and you don't want that, do you? Our quote of the week, this comes from Letty Pogrebin, I believe. She says, "We need old friends to help us grow old and new friends to help us stay young." Okay, let's see, brittle bones. I'll save that for next week. Oh, next Tuesday is World Hepatitis Day. You know, this is a huge problem. I mean, Malaria is one of the biggest killers in the world, and what, over a million, half a million people die every year. Did you know that almost a million and a half people die of hepatitis every year worldwide? And the viral hepatitis, it's actually a group of infections, hepatitis A, B, C, D, and E. But it affects millions, both acute and chronically, chronic liver disease. And so it's just a huge problem. And then you have non-alcoholic fatty liver disease, which something like 50% of the adult population has, infiltration of fat into the liver. And that's going to cause even more liver disease as time goes by. You can go to the worldhealthorganization.com just go to on the web, www.who.int, I believe it is. Okay. All right, let's go to the fitness file. All right, the most valuable investment you can make, well, that's in your body, of course, and your mind. But here's the rise of luxury fitness facilities. The fitness industry is kind of having the moment. Longevity clinics, they're opening up, and high-end gyms, and you know, they have everything from hyperbaric chambers to IV therapy, and they have these elite memberships. In fact, the global wellness economy is projected to reach nearly $10 trillion by 2029. Folks, that's only 3 years from now. Actually, it's already $6.8 trillion, or it was last year. But people are finally beginning to think about health the way they think about wealth. And it's really a seismic shift, because for decades, everybody, you know, if you have money, you invest in property and stocks and education and, you know, different financial opportunities. But we're all now realizing that health requires the same kind of long-term strategies. And so longevity is actually becoming an investment category. And health is one of the most meaningful forms of wealth. And here's a few pros and cons to this new so-called luxury fitness. If you're joining, say, a high-end gym or one of these facilities, they do employ more experienced trainers, and they have specialists that can provide, you know, personalized guidance versus just the cookie-cutter approach. They also have advanced tools and diagnostics and equipment. They tend to be cutting edge more so than just, you know, the local gym or health club. And then also a supportive environment. They have structured classes and so on. The cons of these clubs: lack of progression. Some of them are just kind of boutique programs that keep you in the same plateau. They pay more attention to atmosphere than training. And then price doesn't guarantee results, even though they might have a beautiful studio and premium amenities, and that can enhance your experience, but they don't necessarily improve outcomes, okay? Oh, and for you Florida listeners here in Florida, Sarasota, Florida, Super Value Nutrition on Bee Ridge Road now carries all three of the Master Supplements probiotics. That is Theralac, the go-to probiotic, whether you've got to go or not, and also their True Flora, which is the perfect and potent traveling probiotic, and then True Bifido, specifically for colon health issues. And you can find those all at in the refrigerator section in the back of their store at Super Value Nutrition in Sarasota, Florida, located on Bee Ridge Road, right off Highway 75 there. Also for Florida listeners, Rain, that's R-E-I-G-N, not R-A-I-N, Rain Medical Aesthetics and Wellness Center invites you to their summer open house event. That's next week, July 30th, actually next Thursday, at the Villages location. They have a few different locations, but the Villages, a summer open house, over $5,000 in giveaways, including procedures and products, everything from vitamin injections and facials to fillers and facelifts, so you can both look good and feel good and feel brand new. And that's Rain, R-E-I-G-N, Medical Aesthetics in the Villages, Florida, next Thursday from 11 to 2. You can go to rainmedspa.net for more information. All right, let's go to matters of sexual health. Reversing a low libido naturally. This is for women. Up to 87% of women over 50, ages 50 and over, complain of reduced libido, and that's usually due to lowered hormone levels related to menopause. A couple things you can do is adding water or moisture for vaginal dryness, which can cause pain. This is from the Journal of Sexual Medicine. Water-based lubricants, they say, improve sexual function. Also, stretching. Indian scientists found that women who regularly did yoga for 12 weeks saw an increase in desire, arousal, and lubrication. And then trying an aphrodisiac. Well, actually, one that's functional, and you need it anyway, whether you have sex or not, and that is zinc. This from the Journal of Sex and Marital Therapy. They say that zinc improves satisfaction and lubrication by increasing the production of sex hormones, especially testosterone. And next week, other ways for women and men to increase their libido, because we're going to be talking about hormones, summer hormones, or energizing your summer with hormones. So that'll be on next week's show. All right, and finally, in the Funny Bone Pharmacy, some thoughts for today. Did you know everything has a gender? Take Ziploc bags. They're male because they hold everything in, but you can see right through them. A tire? Oh, well, that's also male because it goes bald and it's often overinflated. How about sponges? Well, they're female because they're soft, squeezable, and retain water. And a web page. What gender is that? Well, that's also female because it's always getting hit on. And other things in life that are gender specific. A hot air balloon is male. Think about it, because to get it to go anywhere, you have to light a fire under it. And of course, there's the hot air part. And finally, your TV remote control. Well, that's definitely female because it gives a man pleasure. He'd be lost without it, and while he doesn't always know the right buttons to push, he keeps trying. All right, we need to push a few buttons here to keep the show on the air and continue with the Healthiest Hour on Radio. As we explain to you the different electronic devices to improve your health, we have an inventor on the phone line right now, so stick around if you want to stay healthy. I'm David Snow here on Dr. Health Radio.
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17: 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Thanks so much for joining us and making us a part of your weekend in this segment of the program. Pulsation or vibration, which is best for circulation? Well, we'll find out with Don Britt. He's an inventor, as well as having experience in various industries, including machinery, medical equipment, and aerospace even. His philosophy, perfection, and always build things that work and keep working even under pressure. And we welcome him to the Dr. Health Radio microphones this morning. Don, how the health are you?
0: I'm doing well. Thank you very much for having me and with your astute listeners.
17: Well, absolutely, yes, and thanks for being an astute guest. Now, when it comes to electronic and electrical devices or appliances for one's health, we both know, I don't have to tell you, that there are thousands of products out there that promise everything from pain relief to a better sex life to even a longer life. So let's talk about one of the most popular segments of these electronic devices or products, and that is moving plates. I don't know the exact definition, but they're these platforms you stand on. They either vibrate or rotate or pulsate, and they do the moving for you, basically. So tell us the origin of these and how they came about, and what your participation in this particular category is.
0: Absolutely. First, I'd like to begin to thank you very much for having me on your show to discuss the difference between the whole body vibration plate as well as a low intensity. There's a major difference. The market's saturated with these type of plates, and they all do something different. It seems like they're marketed just to sell them, but only a few out there, without naming names, are specifically used for health purposes. The whole body vibration that you're referring to are those plates. I like to call them the human pain shakers because they move the body in such a way, violent, jostling way, whereas you have the low intensity that's recommended for a gentle approach. And Renova is considered a low intensity vibration platform. It purrs. So that's the difference between the two. And low intensity vibration has been known to help people with neuropathy or arthritis, help with lymphatic drainage, plantar fasciitis, sore muscles, lower back, carpal tunnel, inflammation. And what's interesting about that, too, there's a lot of science and backing behind that. So I recommend your listeners go to our website because it's an all facts, no frill type of research that we've done because we wanted to find out why our plate was working successfully with the people that were using it at renovapulse.com, RenovaPulse.com.
17: Okay, now before we get into product specifics, let me, I have a brochure from, I actually bought a vibrating plate product a year and a half or two ago, and they make the same claims you are as far as let's see, lymphatic health, sometimes instant pain relief, or at least therapeutic. Let's see, it says University of Florida researchers report that vibration therapy provides a drug-free, low-cost approach to pain relief for people who live with chronic pain conditions. There's also some of the claims improving blood flow, allowing oxygen and other important substances to circulate freely, and then getting toned. Now, this doesn't replace exercise, right? I mean, it's not like you can stand on it for 10 minutes and that's equivalent to 10 minutes of cardiovascular training or aerobic activity.
0: With the Renova platform, we don't claim that, nor would we, even if it does, we would not offer it because it needs to be used in conjunction with other things as a modality to help people. Unfortunately, there's people that are invalid and stuck to wheelchairs that get no pulse, no circulation because they're stuck in certain positions, or they might be older where they can't do these vigorous exercises to help with the blood flow. And it's interesting you're talking about that too, because when it comes to the vibration platforms, especially low intensity vibration, and this is proven, it elicits a response by the body to release nitric oxide, which tells the body to say, hey, open up your veins for vasodilation so you can get more blood flow. And when the more blood flow starts happening, it's like hydraulic system. It just gets more and more, and it starts cleaning it out. So the bodies have their own filters, and with that more blood flow, it gets in areas that maybe have been stagnant. So that's the difference, and you want to make sure that happens with the body by using these a low-intensity vibration platform. The whole body vibration platform, it just doesn't register with me because they're just horrible. They're violent. I don't understand why they even exist, but people like them, and that's fine.
17: Well, so. but I've talked to many, I mean, just to take issue with you, and since we don't have somebody from the other side on the program, just to play devil's advocate, I've talked to many people that say they get tremendous results with these vibrating platforms. I mean, you mentioned the benefits of the pulsation platform just now as far as the added nitric oxide levels, which is what you get from exercise. But if somebody can't exercise, the plate is a substitute, I guess. But the vibrating platform also increases nitric oxide too, wouldn't it? Because of the action?
0: For what we know, yeah, because it's actually moving the body, but the way it does it in such a way where it can actually see the body moving, that's another issue with that. And that's where a lot of people that's using our low-intensity vibration platform, the Renova, prefers us over theirs, because when they get on it, it feels like a pain shaker, and they want the dilation, but they don't want to actually have to work for it. They just want to stand on it and let the body do its thing.
17: Uh-huh. Okay, so this is like a cheating machine. you don't have to exercise. You just get on this instead. But ideally, you want to do both, right? You want to do aerobic or some type of vigorous exercise, and then also do, whether it's Renova or one of these vibration therapy platforms, but ideally the pulsation platform is the one you're mentioning, which is superior to the vibration platform. But you want to do, you want to be holistic and get it from all angles, so to speak.
0: Yeah, whatever the best thing for your health goals is, to use whatever feels you appropriate. We like the idea of the low intensity vibration because it actually is able to get on and get off, and people don't feel like they actually did something that was really harsh. And the reason why I bring this up, because one of the biggest consumers of our low intensity vibration is pediatric clinics around the nation that are using ours versus the whole intensity vibration. So yeah, we're out there. It's being used on the most vulnerable people, pediatric young people, unbelievable young, in order to get what they need to get, and it's helping them tremendously. So they're backing off on their whole vibration platforms and using ours in its place. And so it's already out there and being used on clinical settings at this time.
17: Okay, so what kind of benefits would children get from using the pulsation platform?
0: Well, a few of them, that anytime they get on it, it helps them with regulation of when it comes to their senses, because a lot of them act, for example, what I was told, they were hyperactive, and as soon as they get on the pulsation platform, it calms them.
17: Whoa,
0: another thing too.
17: Really?
0: Yeah, I know, it's quite amazing what low intensity vibration does to the body, specifically how the body reacts to it, because the low intensity vibration, when it's being used throughout your body, and this is all can be researched, and if you go to our website, you can see where we got the research from the scientific studies of low intensity vibration in particular. It travels up the body, and then the body starts reacting to it. It says, hey, there's something going on, you need to focus on that. And it reprioritizes the problems, the issues that they're having, to focus on what they're doing at that time, and it calms them. A lot of people get very sleepy after using the low intensity vibrations. Some get more active. It depends on how they react to it itself. And one of the successful stories that we had quite a few. There was a 7-year-old that unfortunately wasn't able to talk and had bad tone in his head, where he kept on bringing his head down. As soon as he was able to start using it, he was able to keep up his head by himself without assistance, as well as back. So the low intensity vibration really helps people overall.
17: Okay, now what about, on the flip side or on the other extreme, you're talking about pediatrics and younger children. What about the elderly? I mean, is there any age limit to where somebody might not want to use this, say if they're over 75 or 80 years old or a particular age?
0: Yeah, that's an interesting point. We do ask the people that are interested, first get it cleared from your doctor to see if any vibration is good for you, specifically low intensity vibration. And the reason why we keep on saying that, because there's a difference between low and the whole vibration platform. Because when we started this, everyone thought we vibrated visually. And I said, no, just get on it and see what it is. There is no age limit, but we do ask for the person to be cleared by the doctor if they're unsure or just try it a little bit. It's helping people with a lot of things when it comes to circulation and generally feeling better through wellness. We've had successful people from age literally 3 years old up to 95.
17: Whoa.
0: So they were able to address their issues that they had.
17: Interesting.
0: To help them.
17: Okay, Don, yeah. If you can pause there, we need to take a brief break. And when we come back, I want to ask you how long to use it for maximum results, how to use it, and you know how many minutes, and how frequently, and are there any negative effects, any side effects, and also if you're sick versus healthy, male, female, some other particulars on vibration platforms and pulsation platforms, which is better. We'll talk about this more after this brief break. Stick around if you want to stay healthy. I'm David Snow here on Dr. Health Radio.
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17: That is me, David Snow on your radio, here to keep you cool and healthy. And this is a show that'll make you smarter, sexier, happier, and most of all, healthier. Welcome back to the program. Thank you for making us part of your weekend, which we hope to make healthy and strong with the information we have for you today. And if you're just tuning in, Don Britt is my guest. He's talking about pulsation plates versus vibration plates. Maybe you have one at home, or you have one that you use at the gym, or a health club, or spa, you know, medical spa. Hey, that's a question for you, Don. And that is, do a lot of health clubs have these now? I haven't really seen them. Of course, I don't do the health club circuit, but I would think more medical offices and maybe med spas do.
0: At least with the Renova micropulsation platform, because we're low intensity, it's currently being used in the therapeutic clinical places like the pediatric, chiropractic, physiotherapy, and we're in spas too, because it's considered also relaxation, and one spa built a room specifically for the Renova to use as a sound bath. So it's a refined system that we have when
17: okay.
0: it comes to that.
17: All right. Now, you're an inventor. You invented the Renova, which is a pulsation plate. How did you go about, you know, coming up with this and seeing a need in the marketplace for it?
0: Great question. I've been in manufacturing for over 35 years, and I've known about vibration platforms for over 15, and I noticed that they haven't weren't debatable adjustment as far as when it comes to that. And about a year and a half ago, I said, I wonder if I can make one better than anything out there. And so far, it has been. It's been well. It's adjustable. It's lightweight. My nearest competitor weighs 32 pounds. I only weigh 12 pounds for the same size platform. It's lighter. It's adjustable. It's portable. And I just wanted to make something because it actually helped me a few occasions, and it's helping other people when I actually use the platform itself for certain conditions, and then people use it daily. So it's really good for that.
17: And how many minutes would you use it daily for, whether it's a vibration plate or pulsation plate? Is it usually the same for any of these types of devices?
0: Great question. When it comes to something like this, because you and I know about the body and your listeners know about this too, anything above and beyond is oversaturation and can go negative. There is a magic number when it comes to that. Because of the research done on low intensity vibration, 20 minutes every 12 hours, no more than that if you're starting out. And then when you get more involved in that, you can use it a little bit less, but every 3 hours during your waking hours, because then you go into the vasodilation performance when you have your more increased blood flow, and it goes up and it goes down for 2 hours, and that's all done by research. So we base upon these numbers upon the research that's available for the low intensity vibration that's been publicized.
17: Okay, since you mentioned nitric oxide a little earlier in the discussion, it seems like this would be good for maybe competitive or elite athletes, say a pre-workout session before their activity or sport.
0: Absolutely. What can be done with that is to basically warm up the body and cool it down and to help with DOMS. So, yep, we've had people that use it and told us the benefit of them using it before and after, that they noticed an increased performance because of that.
17: Oh, and then for recovery as well, huh?
0: Exactly.
17: Oh, okay. That's interesting. And you have different size plates, don't you? The one I have that I got from you is, I don't know, what is it, about 2 feet long and a foot or 18 inches wide, and which you stand on, and it's about maybe 6 inches high.
0: Yeah, since the time that we had spoke about that, and we've had five variations. We have the one that was our standard of 16 inches wide, which is just general purpose. It was the first one that we made the size, and it's working out really well. You can take it anywhere and place it somewhere. Then we have a bigger, the 24-inch for actually laying down on, and a 32 for really laying down on.
17: Oh.
0: And then we have ones that are minis, that 12-inch that's for portability that you can stand on. Then recently, I just developed one that's called the Renova Ultra Mini, which is 9 inches, is literally portable. You can throw in your backpack. It's the size of a piece of paper.
17: Wow.
0: And yeah, it gives all the benefits of the Renova. And you can take it on an airplane as long as you declare it on TSA as a carry-on, and it goes on cruise ships too. So
17: now, is it a rechargeable, or it goes off electricity, right?
0: Yeah, you can put it in as a general power plug, but it will also run on a battery pack that you can get, like an inverter from a place that has a battery pack that converts that electricity to 110 outlet.
17: Okay, what you have to do is, since you're an inventor, let me give you an idea. How about you know, just having Renova shoes, having two vibrating shoes that walk, you know, rechargeable shoes, and you're just walking along and you're getting the vibration, or, I mean, the pulsation qualities or benefits while you're out and about. Maybe that's in the future.
0: Maybe. I'd like to work with you on that. Sketch it out. We'll talk.
17: Well, you know, I have, just as a matter of interest, I have my microwave running shoes, and it used to take me over 40 minutes to run a 10K. Now I can do it in 3 minutes.
0: That's funny.
17: I'm just kidding. Okay. So what about as far as male or female, does it matter as far as the time period that you were talking about, 20 minutes maximum? And also size variances. I mean, if a person is larger, could they do it for a longer period of time, and versus somebody that doesn't weigh as much, or is it indicative of size as well, the sizes of the person's body?
0: Yeah, it's great you answer these questions. Male and female, there's no difference when it comes to the use of the product. But the thing is that the person has to read their body. If they're having discomfort, of course, get off. But if they're having a great time and it feels good, continue, but just up to the magic number, because anything over that's oversaturation, and that's not a good thing. As far as weight, no, actually, it would be. Here's an example. If someone is thinner, lighter frame, of course, they use it for 20 minutes. They might use it in a lower pulsation setting. See, that's what the difference between ours and everything else, because you can adjust it. If someone is bigger, they need more energy to pulsate up their body,
17: so you
0: can just turn it up a bit. So it's all relative.
17: Mm-hmm, mm-hmm. Yeah, since you mentioned the pulsation or the adjustment feature, that's the one thing I like about it the most is, although I usually just turn it on full blast, I turn it all the way up because I like the extra stimulation that the high setting gives you. But it's so infinitely adjustable. I mean, typically I use it, I have it in the kitchen as a morning ritual, and I use it for 5 or 10 minutes. I'll put it in front of the sink, and while I'm preparing vegetables or my breakfast or whatever, and then sometimes I'm a sinky, so sometimes I eat over the sink standing up, but I'll have it on, and I'll, you know, maybe be reading an article on magazine or whatever, and it's just it's the way I describe it, I think maybe the best, and I don't know if this is even a term, but it makes me relaxingly stimulated. So it gives me kind of a buzz after I've had it, after I've been on it for 5 or 10 minutes. But it's not a, you know, caffeine high or anything, but it just gives you this feeling of well-being. And I don't have any issues. I mean, you were talking about different conditions that people where they've improved their conditions from using it, but you know, I don't really have any problems, but it's just I guess it's preventative and just a tonic effect. So I mean, if you're sick or well, it doesn't matter as far as the time period and, you know, the frequency, or are there variables there?
0: Oh, good. Thank you for mentioning all that. And just to go back slightly, yes, it becomes a lot of the people's morning routine when they, you know, get ready for work or when they just want to prepare to the day. So, yes, and that's good you're using it. And what you're experiencing is increased blood flow, and that you're euphoric high. You're getting more stuff going to you, and it's circulating. And the more you use it, the better it is. Now, unfortunately, if you're sick, don't use it until you're cleared by a doctor. But if you're well, keep on using it, because it'll most likely help you with prevention of sickness because of that circulation that's occurring because of the low intensity vibration.
17: Okay, Don, we need to take one last break real quick. We'll be back in a minute or so with more information for your good health as we continue our conversation with inventor Don Britt, talking about pulsation or vibration, which is better for circulation and your health in general. And we'll also give out his website when we return. Stick around if you want to stay healthy. This is Dr. Health Radio, and I'm David Snow.
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1: Absolutely. 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
0: Oh, that's good to know.
1: Made.
0: Now, are you ever going to have, because, and by the way, you're responsible for having my vibration plate collecting dust in my living room. I never thought, you know, you always hear about people having their exercise bikes ending up using them for a clothes rack. That's about what it's come to, because ever since I started your Renova the pulsation plate, I haven't gotten back on my vibration plate because it's so much better. I mean, it just feels better after I get off. But are you ever going to have handles? Because the one thing that mine does that yours doesn't have is, you know, the handle that it's kind of like a bicycle, you know, the two grips that you hold on to. Maybe you don't need them because it does, like you said, I love your term, human paint shaker. It doesn't shake your body like a human paint shaker. So you don't need those handles to hold on to.
1: Oh, my goodness. I'm glad you mentioned that. And I just wanted to mention anything that's made by a person to help another person, even if it's not exactly perfect, it's great because something else comes off of it. Like, for example, that vibration plate that's now in the corner collecting dust, it can be used as a paint shaker. So you can use it for that. It's not totally gone.
0: I already painted my condo. I don't need it. Maybe I'll sell it as a paint shaker, you know, and it also doubles as a human vibration device or something.
1: AKA as another human device. There is a solution to that because we also have people that are, you know, any person stepping up on anything, it can be pretty wild. We don't have handles on that, but we do recommend a walker that doesn't have wheels, and it works perfect.
0: Oh, okay.
1: There's people, you just use a walker. That's a nice part with the Renova. It's narrow and light enough to move around.
0: Yeah, that's what I like about it.
1: And put a walker right over it. So, yep, I'll... Yeah, I'll send you the link on that.
0: Okay. All right. Give us, we only have 30 seconds left, so give us your website one more time, please, real quick.
1: Absolutely. RenovaPulse.com, RenovaPulse.com. Follow us at that website to keep up with it. Not only information, but the events that we're hosting as well as attending.
0: Great. So. Thank you so much, Don Britt, for being there. Keep it up.
1: Absolutely.
0: All right. Thank you. There goes Don Britt, and here we go with another edition. But join us next week for Energizing Your Summer with Hormones, our guest expert tells all. Until then, I'm David Snow, thanking you for joining us today. And remember, it's not how long you live, it's how you live long. Aloha, have a healthy week.
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5: Whatever you go through in life is either done by or allowed by God for His eternal purposes. We look at the temporal. God looks at the eternal. We look at the small picture. God looks at the big picture. We look at the here and now. God's looking at the by and by. God has a plan.
4: Hi, I'm your host, David James. 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

0: Josh and Pastor Greg and I are thankful you're joining us. Hey, if you've ever wondered why God only uses imperfect people to accomplish his perfect will, it's because he's got no one else to choose from. Still, Pastor Greg offers this encouragement.
1: Have you ever attempted to do something for God that was a complete failure? If so, raise your hand up. Okay, well, we have a lot of failures, and notice my hand was up too. We've all had our moments of failure, certainly. Maybe it was that unsuccessful attempt to share the gospel with someone. You know, the whole thing just went down in flames and it was a mess. Maybe it was that prayer that you offered on behalf of a person who was sick, and instead of getting better, they actually got worse. Some years ago, a friend of mine said, "I'm so sick, pray for me, Greg." And I prayed for him and he got worse. And he said, "Don't ever pray for me again." Or maybe it was that Bible study you started as an outreach in your neighborhood and nobody showed up. But whatever it was, let me say this. Thank you for your failure. Yeah, you heard me right. Listen, because I would rather try and fail than never try at all. And besides, failure is not always such a bad thing, because the fact of the matter is failure often precedes success, because we can learn from our mistakes. In fact, failure can even, in a way, teach success, because the doorway to success is often entered through the hallway of failure. And what does that mean? It means like, okay, I tried it, didn't work this way. Tried this, that didn't work. I tried this, that didn't work. Sometimes it's process of elimination. And I finally sort it out, and I do it the right way, and it blows up in a good way. It's been said, if at first you don't succeed, relax. You're just like the rest of us. And there are many that we could look at historically who tried many times to succeed at something and failed initially. Einstein failed at math before he discovered the theory of relativity. Michael Jordan failed to make his high school basketball team before becoming a star member of the NBA. Steve Jobs was fired from Apple Computer. How's that for a brilliant move? Yeah, let's get rid of this Jobs guy. He doesn't know what he's talking about. And then, of course, he came back later, and one of the most amazing turnaround stories in American business, Apple is one of the most successful companies in the world today. So I bring this up to say, if you have failed, know this, you're in good company.

0: 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In times of distress, it might look like God just isn't paying attention. Yet Pastor Greg points to the disciples on a stormy sea and the promise of 1 Peter chapter 3, which reads, "The eyes of the Lord are on the righteous, and his ears are attentive to their prayer."
1: There on the mountain, Jesus saw the disciples straining at the oars because the wind was against them. So he was watching them. He wasn't watching impassively. In fact, I'm sure Jesus was praying for them right there. And did you know Jesus is praying for you as well? Would it bring a measure of comfort to you if I were to tell you that in this room next to me here, Jesus Christ, the Son of God, is praying for you by name right now? I mean, whatever you're going through, would that make you feel a little better about it? Well, I've got good news for you. He's not in this room. He's in heaven interceding for you right now. That's what the scripture says. Romans 8:34, Christ is at the highest place of honor next to God, pleading for us. No, they could not see him, but he could see them, and he was interceding for them, and he was concerned for them. And so he was going to take care of them through all of this. But, you know, they might have thought, where's Jesus? We don't see him. He was there. And we can look at the way the world is going, and we might wonder, where is Jesus right now? Let me say this to you. Jesus helps us in our storms. I want you to notice when he came to his disciples. Now, in the fourth watch of the night, Jesus went to them walking on the sea. So when did he come? Answer, at the last moment possible. Do you know when the fourth watch is? The fourth watch was the time just before the sunrise. You know it well. It's that time in the morning when it's still dark out. So maybe you wake up and it's 5 o'clock and it's still pitch black, but you know it's morning. And you know the sun's going to start rising in a moment, but it seems like night still. And sometimes it's hard to believe when it's dark outside that it's going to get light. But this is the point. That means these disciples had been laboring in this storm for some 9 hours. Why did Jesus wait so long? Well, no one can say with certainty, but maybe because he wanted them to exhaust their resources. You know, sometimes God will let a problem go on and it goes on and it goes on and it goes on. And you think this is never going to end. And then there comes a moment when you just say, I've tried everything. I've done everything. I give up. And now, Lord, if you don't come through for me, I'll never make it. And the Lord's like, yes. Why? Because he's waiting for you to see that if he doesn't come through for you, you're not going to get through it, because all along it was him that you needed. He walked to them on the water. Why? To show his disciples that the very thing they feared, the wind and the sea, was only a staircase for him to come to them.

0: One thing remains, passion, here on Refresh. Hey, Pastor Greg, you've been an enthusiastic supporter of contemporary Christian music since its earliest days. Greg, why does this music touch hearts like it does?
1: Well, I just love music to start with. And I think of certain songs that I've listened to over the years that are like the soundtrack of my life. And I'll hear one tune, say, by the Beatles or the Beach Boys or whoever, and a memory comes back. Oh, yes, I remember what was happening then. Sometimes they're not great memories, and sometimes they're good ones. But Christian music, when we take music and use it to glorify God, we're taking music and using it for its intended purpose. It's a gift to us from God, and when we offer it back to God as praise and worship, it's powerful. There's something about the power of music that's offered to bring glory to God that can touch us in a way that is so profound and so significant. So, yes, I had a front row seat watching Christian music come into being, or at least contemporary Christian music. I saw the first wave of bands that came along, artists like Larry Norman, Love Song, many others to follow, and to the present day. And I really have to say, I love so much of the new contemporary Christian music, the beautiful praise and worship. It comforts you when you're down. It lifts you up when you need encouragement. It has scripture in it so many times that point you back to God. So yes, I love to listen to music. I think it's very refreshing.
0: I'm with you on that, Greg. Absolutely. And thank you for that. Hey, God promised in Isaiah 46, I have made you and I will carry you. I will sustain you and I will rescue you. Great assurance, especially in times of trouble, yes? Well, Pastor Greg points out his own experience.
1: Someone asked me the other day, what was the most spiritual moment of your life? When did you sense God's presence more tangibly than any other time? I had to think about that for a while. And I think he was expecting me to say, it was in a church service when we were worshiping and my hands were lifted, or I had this vision, or maybe he expected me to say, it's when I was preaching at a crusade and people were coming forward. Those have all been great moments, but I have to say the moment of my life when I sensed the presence of God more than any other time was right after my son died. Now, I wouldn't wish that on anybody, but I'm just telling you, that's when God manifested his presence to me in such a tangible way. And boy, I'll tell you what, I needed him. And I'm so glad he did that for me. And my wife told me the same thing, as well as my son Jonathan. He came to us in a way that was unique, carrying us through. He gave us what we need when we needed it. And that's important to remember, because sometimes when we hear of somebody else who is on their deathbed, maybe, and you wonder, would I be able to call on the Lord at that moment, or somebody else facing a crisis? Listen, God will give you what you need when you need it. And you know what? You're never going to know Jesus as deeply as you can until he comes to you in the midst of a storm. Let me say that again. You may know Jesus now, but you'll never know him deeply until he comes to you in the midst of a storm in life. And he'll be there for you. He won't give you what you need before you need it. He'll never give you what you need after you need it, but he will always give you what you need when you need it. The Bible says he is a present help in time of trouble.

0: This is Refresh with Pastor Greg Laurie. I'm David James, music from Casting Crowns, and Ryan Stevenson, coming up.
1: Did you know that we put our services that we do on Sundays online? It's called Harvest at Home. And you can be a part of our extended congregation no matter where you are. And people watch from literally all around the world. 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
0: We're so happy you are with us for Refresh, a weekly time of encouragement and inspiration. Look to the Lord and His strength. Seek His face always. Well, that's some wise advice from King David that Pastor Greg beautifully illustrates for us.
1: Years ago, we were over in Hawaii, and my youngest son, Jonathan, wanted to learn how to scuba dive. And I'm already certified, which means I can dive when I want to. So I signed him up. It's an all-day course, and the next day you get to go out and do an ocean dive. And so he went through the training, and I said to the guy who was instructing, I said, I'm already certified. Can I come along on the dive? He said, sure, yeah. So you know, you learn how your equipment works, and you learn how to put it on, how to take it off. Then you go into the pool, and you test it out, and then the next day is the dive. And it was a beautiful day. I knew this was going to be fantastic. We weren't far from the shore. You know, it was going to be great. Well, the next morning comes, and the ocean is turbulent, and the boats are pitching back and forth, and I wanted to cancel it. But we're already committed. We'd already paid for it. So we get in this little boat, you know, we're all there. And no, I haven't dove for a while, so I'm a little rusty. And you know, you've got all this, you've got your tank on, and you've got your BC, your inflatable vest, and you've got your mask and your snorkel, and you've got your weight belt and aqua lung and all this stuff. And then you fall backwards into the ocean. And that's counterintuitive, by the way. The last thing you want to do is fall backwards into the ocean with 80 pounds of weight strapped to your body. But you fall backwards, and we're in the water now. We're bobbing around, and I'm starting to panic, but I don't want to let Jonathan know because I am certified, you see. So I look over at him, and he was more panicked than I was. His eyes were as big as saucers. He says, and the instructor, I love what the instructor did. He said, Jonathan, look at me. Jonathan, look at me. Jonathan looks at him, and I'm looking too. He says, remember your training. Right. Put in your regulator. Luke, I am your father. Really nice. Wrong story. And the moment we got under the surface, or below the surface, it's just calm, beautiful, all the fish, it was great. But you know, that's how we are in life. We're panicking, we're freaking out. And Jesus says, look at me, look at me. Remember your training. Listen to this, where faith reigns, fear has no place. Where fear reigns, faith is driven away, because fear is a powerful and very real emotion that can overtake you. What are we told in Hebrews that says, lay aside the weight and the sin that so easily besets you. Run with endurance a race that is set before you, looking unto Jesus, the author and finisher of your faith.

0: So glad you've tuned in today for Refresh with Pastor Greg Laurie. I am David James. I think too often our perspective during the storms of life gets bogged down by fear and by worry. As Pastor Greg reminds us, with our eyes fixed on Jesus, we can experience faith and trust in God's plan. He points out how some panicked disciples learned that firsthand.
1: Jesus is coming to them, walking on the water. Look at his words. Be of good cheer, it is I. Don't be afraid. That phrase, be of good cheer, could better be translated, be courageous. And Peter was. The moment he saw the Lord, he knew everything was going to be all right. And so Peter does something that's unbelievable. Peter cries out, Lord, if it's you, tell me to come. And what does Jesus say? Verse 29, come. And Peter throws his legs over the side of that boat and puts his full weight on the water and begins to do the impossible, walking on the water. But then, of course, he begins to sink. Why did Peter sink? When he saw the wind was boisterous, he was afraid. He was frightened. He was afraid. You see, faith gave way to fear and trust gave way to worry. So he's sinking because he took his eyes off of the Lord. Peter cries out, Lord, save me. And the Lord reached out and answered his prayer, and he saved him. Are you sinking right now? Is your

God, and God will be there to rescue you. Romans 8:28 is a verse every believer should commit to memory. Do you know Romans 8:28? We know that all things work together for good to those that love God and are the called according to his purpose. I mean, if you want a good verse in your mind, get that one in there along with some others. But why do we need to know that? It basically says God's in control, God has a plan. But then after Romans 8:28, of course, is verse 29 that sort of completes the thought. Again, 8:28, we know that all things work together for good to those that love God and are the called according to his purpose. Verse 29, for whom he did foreknow, he also did predestine to be conformed into the image of his own dear son. So what that is saying is God's big picture for you is to make you like Jesus. Whatever you go through in life is either done by or allowed by God for his eternal purposes. I love what Job wrote in Job 42, verse 5. He said, I've heard of you by the hearing of the ear, but now my eyes see you. In other words, Lord, I know you deliver people. I know you answer prayers, but now I know it for myself. Has that happened to you yet? Has he come to you in your storm of life? You know, you can read something in a book, you can hear a story from someone else or in a sermon, but when he comes through for you, it's a whole new world, isn't it? We look at the temporal, God looks at the eternal. We look at the small picture, God looks at the big picture. We look at the here and now, God's looking at the by and by. God has a plan, and he's going to work it out in your life.

0: Ryan Stevenson, Eye of the Storm here on Refresh. You know, Pastor Greg, I've heard someone say, and maybe I heard you say this, that our checkbooks are diaries of the things that are most important to us. You know, where our treasure is, there our hearts will also be. I wonder how many of us would be willing to take a yellow highlighter and highlight each of the entries in our checkbook that was for kingdom purposes. And having just said that, I'm feeling very convicted myself. But we have a great opportunity for people to make one of those highlighted entries right now, don't we?
1: Yes. You know, Paul wrote to the church and said, I don't want you to give out of pressure or out of guilt. The last thing I want to do is ever make someone feel guilty if they don't give. Mm. We need to understand the privilege of giving and the blessing of giving. It is a responsibility. I do believe that every Christian should give of their finances for the work of the kingdom of God. But having said that, the Bible says that God loves a cheerful giver. And Jesus said it's more blessed, or I could translate it, happy making, to give than it is to receive. And I think a lot of believers have not discovered the joy and the happiness of giving. Did you know that there is something a person can experience when they give that has been described as the helper's high? There's literally a release of endorphins when people give of their money, give of their time, volunteer to help somebody else, or just something as simple as doing a kind deed for somebody else. There's this joy that comes from that. So it seems like medical science is catching up with the Bible has been saying all along, the blessedness, the happiness, the joy of giving. I want you to discover that. And if you feel inclined by the Lord to invest in our ministry, we will use it to reach more people. You have our commitment to that. So if you can be generous in supporting Harvest Ministries, we would really appreciate it. And there's a great opportunity to invest in our ministry, and it's called Becoming a Harvest Partner. Dave, why don't you tell them a little bit more about that?
0: 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I'm David James. You know, once we put our trust in God and His plan for our lives, Pastor Greg says oftentimes it's the things we think are the worst case scenario that turns out for the good.
2: Chuck Swindoll, in one of his commentaries, had a great little story about a guy who was shipwrecked on an island. He was all alone, so he painstakingly built a little hut to protect him from the elements and to keep the few items he had managed to salvage from the wreck. For weeks he lived in this little hut to shield him from the sun and the cold nights. And every morning and evening, he would scan that horizon, hoping for a ship to come rescue him. But there was no rescue. There was no ship. And so one evening he went out to find some food, and he had a little fire going, and he returned and was horrified to see his little hut had gone up in flames. It was burning up. And he was so discouraged when he went to bed that night, thinking that all was lost. And he was shocked to wake the next morning to see a ship anchored off of the island. The first ship he had seen in the weeks he had been marooned. Still trying to believe his eyes, he heard footsteps. And then he heard the captain's voice, who said, "We saw your smoke signal and we came to rescue you." So what can seem like a disaster may ultimately be a smoke signal leading to your deliverance, you see? So you're thinking, oh, they can't get any worse than this. Well, maybe that's true, and maybe it's not true, but I know this much: God sees your smoke signal, and He's there to rescue you. And that's what we need to do. We need to call out to the Lord in our time of trouble. Now, maybe you're in a storm right now, and you're wondering why this is happening, and I wish I could tell you. I can't explain why so many things happen. You should have met me when I was 21 and starting out in ministry. I could explain everything. I knew everything. Whatever your question, I had the answer before you even finished the question. Oh, yeah, yeah, well, but now after being a pastor for 12 years, plus more, I realized I never knew as much as I thought I knew. Now, I don't always know the answers, but I know who does. And so I just say, cry out to him. But I know this much, God has a plan. That's very important. He has a plan.

0: grateful that we are loved by God. Stars go dim on refresh. No matter what life brings us, be it storms, something else, Pastor Greg wants you to rest assured that God is always, always within reach, ready and willing to offer his hand.
1: We read the disciples tossed on the storm-tossed waters, and Jesus comes walking to them, but one gospel says he would have walked right past them, and they cry out to him, and what does he do? He comes to them. What is the point of this? The point of this is Jesus won't force his way in anyone's life. I mean, if you want to stay in your storm, stay there. If you want to stay in your place of misery, you can stay there. If you want to try to get yourself out of this in your own ability, go ahead and give it a go. But if you want God's help, you need to cry out to him. And that's what they did, and he heard their prayer, and he'll hear your prayer, because the Bible says whoever will call upon the name of the Lord will be saved. It's back to that familiar scripture in Revelation 3:20 where Jesus says, behold, I stand at the door and I knock, and if you'll hear my voice and open the door, I will come in. He could have just as easily said, I stand at the door and knock. If you don't open it, I'll kick it in, because that's how I roll. Or because I'm God and you're not. No, he says, I stand at the door and I knock, and if you'll hear my voice and open the door, I'll come in. Jesus will not force his way into any life. Do you want him in yours? Do you want him to save you? Do you want him to forgive you? Then you need to call out to him. Have you done that yet? And my question to you is, are you a Christian? You say, well, of course I'm a Christian, Greg. I'm an American. Okay, good. Glad you are. I am too. That doesn't necessarily mean you're a Christian. Well, I was raised in a Christian home. Well, that's good. But has there been a moment in your life where you said, God, be real to me? Jesus, come into my life. Be my Savior. Be my Lord. And if you haven't done that, would you like to do it right now? So you can know with certainty that you will go to heaven when you die. Just reach out and say, Lord, save me, like Peter did. And he will. And he'll give you the power and the strength to live this new life.

0: Question to be asked. Do you believe? Maybe you've been listening today and are wondering what it means to believe in Jesus, to become a Christian. Pastor Greg, if someone is wondering that, would you share with them how they can do just that?
1: I'd be delighted to. Listen, if you would like to accept Jesus Christ into your life right now, and by that I mean if you would like your sin forgiven and have the assurance that you will go to heaven when you die, would you pray this prayer with me? Lord Jesus, I know that I'm a sinner, but I thank you for dying on the cross for my sin and rising again from the dead. I'm sorry for my sin, Lord, and I turn from it now, and I put my faith in you to be my Savior, my Lord, my God, and my friend. Thank you for loving me and calling me and accepting me. In Jesus' name I pray. Amen. Listen, if you just prayed that prayer in a minute, I want you to know on the authority of God's word that Jesus Christ has just come to take residence in your heart. The Bible says, these things we write to you that believe in the name of the Son of God, that you may know that you have eternal life. Listen, we want to send you some resources that will help you grow spiritually. So here's Dave with some details. And let me say, God bless you and welcome to the family of God.
0: Indeed, Pastor Greg. Yes, welcome. Welcome to the family of God, for sure. And I do have some details on a great packet of resources that'll help you take your first steps in following Jesus. It's our new Believer's Growth Packet. And we'll send it to you absolutely free when you write to Pastor Greg and ask for it. 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
0: And I'm David James. 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
2: 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Again, today we are welcoming Nicole Caglietta. She is the CEO and co-founder of CareSift. Welcome, Nicole.
4: Hi, Brandon. Thank you. Thank you, Andrew.
2: So, Nicole, this is a pleasure having you on. This is the first time you've been on the Kupuna Wiki radio show. So perhaps you can share a little bit about your background, where you're from, and how you came into this great career with CareSift.
4: Thank you. I am proud to say that I'm from Kaneohe, Windward side, and I was a caregiver at 16 years old for a loved one that is quadriplegic. Okay. And I think that caregiving experience shaped my life and the person that I became, and that's why I went into social work.
2: Mm. So from a very early age, you've kind of experienced that, and you know it inspired you in a way to then develop this program. And how did this come about, and how long has CareSift been here in the islands?
4: Thank you. It's been about 11 years now, over a decade. And it was inspired because I used to work in the hospital as a hospital social worker.
2: Okay.
4: And at that time, the home care agencies, they weren't licensed and regulated. Mm. And so my dream was to create a one-stop shop for long-term care resources. Mm-hmm. And I originally created CareSift just to be a free online database to bring the long-term care providers together. And that's why I named it CareSift. I thought families would log onto my database and sift through their own care options, and magically it would solve all the long-term care problems.
2: And as we know, although the web is a great place for information, it still requires somebody to help advise in situations.
4: Yes.
2: So how did that evolve?
4: Thank you. Yeah. Once I launched the database, it to my surprise, it was a failure. Families called me very frustrated. They were confused with the information online. They would call asking, you know, what does Medicare cover? What does Medicaid cover? You know, what level of care is my loved one? What does long-term care insurance cover? All these questions. And so I just organically started to help each caller one by one figure out what their level of care is, help with care coordination, and transition them to care. So CareSift turned into a personalized support service when it was meant to just be an online database. So like you said, the community needed more support.
2: Yeah, yeah. Do you think one day that, you know, with people getting better at technology and technology itself becoming more user-friendly with AI, do you think it could maybe morph back towards that a little more? What do you think?
4: That's my hope. But what I was finding was especially families in crisis. A lot of times they're getting discharged from the hospital and, you know, they have 24 hours to find care. They were explaining that, you know, it was too much information to learn in such a short period while they were in crisis. And that's why I started helping them.
2: That's great. So maybe you can share a very simplified version of what does CareSIF do and how does it help people?
4: Thank you. Yeah. So we provide long-term care navigation, the database that we created that tracks all of the long-term care options, availability, pricing, specialties. We use that data to help families, and we've been tracking these things across 11 years for all of the providers across the state of Hawaii. So I made the database internal, and when we started to get funding, I hired people to help me, nurses, social workers, and we provide personalized support to help families understand their options. We help with care coordination, and we help transition them to each of the different types of care.
2: That's great. So is it still a nonprofit or is it for profit?
4: Thank you for asking. Yeah. So I did not know what I was doing when I started CareSIF. So I just started an LLC and I built it as a free online database. And then it was just me working on my time off from the hospital, volunteering my time, helping families transition to care. And we didn't really turn into a real sustainable business with funding until the long-term care provider started to fund me for the work I was doing. Because they said, you know, you're educating the community about our resources, you're helping us find clients. And that's when I was able to hire people to help me, nurses and social workers and an interdisciplinary team. So we have remained an LLC kind of because we just stumbled upon this. It was a passion project of mine and it just kind of morphed into what it is today based on the need that I found.
2: That's great. So, you know, it is a it's a business, right? And you're running it to support the community with your information and providing resources. So who are the long-term care providers that are you mentioned funding it, or who are these individuals and how are they involved?
4: That's a great question. So a lot of families don't even know what long-term care is. And usually when they call us, they have no idea what their options are or what they're looking for. So we help with the entire spectrum of care. We help families to find and transition to like meal services, affordable senior housing, care homes, nursing facilities, assisted living, services in the home, daycare programs, in-home caregivers. We have become kind of like a no wrong door agency for everything related to long-term care resources. So if a family comes to us with questions about long-term care, whether it's equipment, support services, we try to help them find what they need.
2: And the funding comes from long-term care providers?
4: We get some funding from long-term care providers. A lot of the work we do, there's no funding for it. But we are funded for some of the work we do. And I think the families are really happy that we have a source of funding now, because if we didn't, it would just be me working on my time off from the hospital. That was a crazy time. I mean, when families go into crisis and they need care, it's usually not at the most ideal times. It's like 9 o'clock at night, grandma lives alone, hospital's sending her home. What do we do? And then I would drop everything. And it was a quality of life sacrifice to help, you know, help these families and to do what I could.
2: Yeah. So these are big companies that are helping, I guess.
4: It's all across the board. Okay. Yet we're all working together. We also work with nonprofit organizations. I know you wanted to talk about community support.
2: Right.
4: They provide, you know, a lot of support to the families that we're serving, especially the ones in crisis.
2: Yeah. And let's talk about that. You know, today we're really focusing on how do you find the right care for your loved one? And I think it is a difficult question. You know, some people unfortunately are under the gun, you know, if they're going through a situation and they're in the hospital, then they have to find care. So let's talk about that because Hawaii has such a large senior population.
4: Right? Yes.
2: So what are some of the challenges you think that finding the right care is presented with for an individual or family?
4: I think that the cost of care is a huge burden in Hawaii. Mm-hmm. And I think because the cost of care is so high, a lot of families put it off for as long as they can. And sometimes they wait until crisis occurs. And, you know, what I would like our community to do is to start pre-planning, right? Come from a preventive approach when it comes to care, not a reactive approach. Because if they wait until the very last minute, that's when the cost of care really is astronomical. Mm-hmm. So I want families to plan ahead. Mm-hmm. I think cost is the biggest burden and time is another burden. Mm-hmm. A lot of times they have to make these decisions very quickly. Mm-hmm. And a lot of families suffer in silence. They try to go through this process on their own when there are, you know, professionals in the field that can help support them.
2: Well, when we come back, Nicole, let's talk about those two things, the cost of care and how we can do that in a timely manner in finding the right care for our loved ones. So we'll talk more about this right after our commercial break.
4: Thank you.
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3: Welcome back. If you just joined us in studio, we're speaking with Nicole Cogliera. She's the CEO and co-founder of CareSif. And we're talking about finding the right care for your loved ones. And Nicole, you mentioned a good point before the break that a lot of times families are under the gun, right? When it's time to get discharged from the hospital, there's only a certain amount of time that they have to find a placement for their loved one. And I've gone through this personally myself with my grandma. And at that time, it's like, there's so many places that were full. It's like just finding a bed that was available, right? And so a lot of times you're stuck with the limited choices that the families have. And then also a deciding factor is cost, right? I mean, we talked about this. Cost is a big factor in where and perhaps what kind of care they will get. So can you talk about how do you help guide families to making these decisions when it comes to that?
4: Thank you. So the situation that you explained, I found myself in when we medevac my grandfather from the Big Island to Oahu, and then he wasn't appropriate for surgery, so we had to find total care for him by the end of the day. And as a hospital social worker, I was driving around at night, panicking, trying to find somebody that I felt could fit our needs. Mm-hmm. And that's during the time where we were kind of morphing into what I would call this personalized support service, because I thought, you know, if a medical social worker can't find adequate care for their loved one, what is everyone else in the community doing? Mm. So we were actually created to help solve this problem. By tracking all the data up front, we can communicate with hundreds of care providers within just a few minutes. And we know, you know, who can accept patients with behavior disturbances. That's really hard to find. Mm. Or bariatric patients, or, you know, families that just need care for 1 week or one day. Mm. You know, things that we know are challenging to find. We collect all that data up front, so when we talk with the families, we know who to contact, and we're able to communicate with all the care providers very quickly. Mm-hmm. Cost is another huge burden, so we've been tracking the cost of care. About 1,600 providers across the state, including like home care agencies and support services. Mm-hmm. But we've been tracking their pricing across 11 years now. Mm-hmm. And what they can and can't provide and what their specialties are. And I think just having families compare pricing really helps them to keep the cost low so they can sustain their cost of care over time. Mm-hmm. So my recommendation is, you know, make sure the family's all on the same page, right? Mm-hmm. Communicate with your family. communicate with professionals, and never choose the first care provider you find. Do your research.
3: That's a good point, because maybe perhaps they don't have the option of three, right? Mm-hmm. Like you said, going back to my example, at that time it was just that one that was available. But having the information available, and that's where you folks come, will definitely help ease some of that burden, I guess, yeah, of families having to make last minute decisions. But in terms of the range of, I guess, services that are available, so you guys have the whole gamut then of services that are available to the families.
4: Yes, yeah. We try to help with everything, because every family wants to age in place and stay at home. Mm-hmm. So we try to provide supplemental support to keep them at home as long as we can. Mm-hmm. And then at some point, there's a tipping point where either the care that they need exceeds what the family can provide. Mm-hmm. For example, if they're having, behavior disturbances with dementia, that's really hard to manage at mm-hmm. home. Mm-hmm. Or if the cost of keeping mom or dad at home is so high with home care that now they have to look at placement. Mm-hmm. So we try to help with all of the different resources. Mm-hmm.
3: And you mentioned that, there are community resources that are available as well. Can you share a little bit about what those are?
4: Yes. So when we work with a family, we try to figure out if they benefit from like veterans benefits, if they're state or federal retirees, if they're Native Hawaiian, there are certain Medicare and Medicaid benefits in place. There's nonprofit organizations that have volunteers that help with different things, different services that can support them in the home. We saw those support services really change during the pandemic. Mm. We really struggled during the pandemic because no one was moving into care. No one was comfortable having caregivers come into their home. Mm. But that's a time where we were really able to collaborate with the community resources and HUI together and do what we can to keep everyone safe. Right. At that point, we were just trying to keep everyone safe. It was a difficult time.
2: Mm-hmm. Yeah, I'm looking at your website and it says services are free. So I'm just curious, how do you actually support the services that you provide?
4: Thank you. Yeah. So my vision was always to have CareSip be a free resource for families. And a lot of people don't know that. So I'm really glad that you brought that up, Brandon. Mm-hmm. They always ask is the first consultation free? But if we follow them for years and years, we never charge the family anything, and we never have. We were meant to be the free online database. When callers started calling in frustrated with the database, I started just helping them naturally. And I didn't want to put a financial burden on the families because I thought the cost of care was crazy 10 years ago, mm-hmm. right? And we've seen the cost of care more than double in the last decade. Mm-hmm. So I didn't want to put any kind of fee on the family. When I started to get funding from the care providers, some of the long-term care providers, I was able to continue providing the service to families for free, but I did get funding from the care providers to help me hire a team and quit my day job. So it is free for anyone that's calling, anyone in need of care, but we are paid for the work that we do, and we're paid and supported by the long-term care providers. And if we didn't have funding, I don't know if I would have survived, the pandemic. Just me, it was a really difficult time.
2: So the placement services are to these long-term care providers?
4: Yes.
2: So who are the companies involved in that aspect of things?
4: Sure. Yeah. So we work with, so first we try to start in the home. I do a lot of presentations on long-term care education to prepare the community for to hopefully prevent them from crisis so they know what their options are. Mm-hmm. So in these talks, in a nutshell, I talk about support services at home. There are respite programs that are available for them, meal services that are available, transport, activities to keep them at home longer, home care agencies, home health agencies if they need therapeutic services. And then we talk about placement services. So If they need to be placed, senior communities, retirement communities, assisted living, memory care, independent living, licensed care homes, foster family homes, and skilled nursing facilities. And of course, because the cost of care is so high, a lot of times we have to transition people to long-term care Medicaid. A lot of people think, you know, that doesn't apply to me, but because the cost of care is so high in Hawaii that, you know, most people can't sustain paying our cost of care long-term. A lot of them do transition to long-term care Medicaid when they meet the level of care requirement. Mm-hmm. So that's a whole nother, we could have a whole nother talk on yeah, that. What yeah. happens when you run out of money?
2: Mm. And so I'm sorry, I'm just going back. So then how does the service get paid for on your end?
4: Oh,
2: yeah.
4: Sure. So we are funded by some of these care providers, not all. Yeah. And we work the hardest on the ones that have no funding. So for some of the clients that, look, we helped an individual that was houseless and we had followed her for many years. And the only time we had connected with her is when she would end up in the urgent care or end up in the emergency room. And we kept tracking her until she hit a point where her level of care was high enough and we could find care for her. So things like that, you know, we just do to help the community. Mm-hmm. Or, for example, community resources. My mom helped someone get care in a facility for the rest of her life because she was Native Hawaiian, right? Mm-hmm. Things like that that we look out for. So we try to help families understand what their insurance covers. If insurance doesn't cover it, what special benefits and programs out there that will help cover their care? Mm-hmm. And if that doesn't cover their care, then there's private pay options. So we try to go through the whole gamut of care with them.
2: That's great. Well, you shared a lot of information with us, Nicole, and I'm sure it's going to be great for people to jump on your website, caresif.com, and check it out. But if somebody here said, hey, you know what, this sounds really interesting, I can use, you know, one of these things help benefit my care journey for myself, my loved one, how can they connect with you?
4: Thank you. They can call. A lot of times it just takes a phone call, 808-400-9992. Mm-hmm. Or they can look us up online, caresif.com, like you're sifting flour. Mm-hmm. And even if they think they're not ready, you know, that first conversation, we just want people to plan ahead.
2: That's great. Again, we're talking with Nicole Cogliera. She is the CEO and co-founder of CareSift. And Nicole, thank you so much for what you're doing for our community and our kupuna.
4: Thank you, Brandon. Thank you, Andrew. You guys are the best.
2: Coming up next, we have our Kupuna Wiki Classic Trivia.
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2: Kupuna Wiki is a 501c3 Hawaii nonprofit. 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Thank you to all the participants who called to last week's Kupuna Wiki trivia. And last week's question was, what's the name of Hawaii's newest island forming underwater? I'm going to give this pronunciation to Andrew Leong, my co-host of this island.
3: I apologize if I butcher it, but it's Kamaehua Kanaloa.
2: That is exactly right. Thank you, Andrew. And now this week's Kupuna Wiki trivia question is sponsored by Advisors Realty.
3: Which island is the least populated of Hawaii's main islands and known as the Friendly Isle?
2: For a chance to win a Lawrence gift card, be the first person to call us. or text with the correct answer at 808-792-5188. 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And this is going to be at the Japanese Cultural Center, Generations Ballroom. 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

0: SRN News, I'm Mary Rose. The United States has not attacked Iran for a second day, and Tehran says it has also halted attacks. This pause comes amid efforts to resume negotiations on an interim ceasefire deal. The U.S. previously targeted Iranian coastal areas after Iran fired at ships in the vital Strait of Hormuz. The Pentagon has not commented on the pause. Mediation efforts by countries like Pakistan and Qatar remain unclear. Concerns about shipping in the region persist, especially with threats from Iranian-backed Houthi rebels. Talks with Oman about safe passage in the Strait of Hormuz are ongoing, with some progress reported. Israeli Prime Minister Netanyahu plans to travel to Washington and meet with President Trump Tuesday. German authorities say the suspect in the deadly Berlin Pride attack that killed one person and left 29 injured was shot and killed by police.
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4: Good morning and welcome to The Flatline. I'm your host, Rick Hughes, and for the next few minutes, please stick around. It won't be long, just about 30 minutes of motivation, inspiration, education, and as the announcer said, all without any type of manipulation. We don't try to con people. We're not trying to sell you anything and not trying to ask you to join up, fess up, give it up, nothing like that. What we're asking you to do is listen. Just listen up for a few minutes as I try to explain the Word of God, how you can understand it, how it can apply to your life, and how you can build a flot line in your soul. Flot, F-L-O-T, is the name of the radio show. That stands for the Forward Line of Troops. So if you listen with me, and you may be new to this radio station, new to this radio show, just give me one hearing. That's all I ask. Listen one time, and you don't have to come back if you don't like it. But I think if you listen, you'll learn something that you'll be able to apply to your life. The question I think about daily, almost every day, is this question. Is there a hunger for God's Word in our nation, USA America, today? Is there a hunger for God's Word in our nation today? And I could reduce that, I guess, down to one simple question. Are you hungry for God's Word? We know from Scripture that when a nation like ours ignores, rejects, or despises the Word of God, that destruction soon follows. Listen to the prophet Hosea's warning to his people in Hosea chapter 4, verse 6. Here it says, as God speaks through Hosea, "My people are destroyed for lack of knowledge." You hear that? Lack of knowledge. Not because of all their sins, not because of the bad, tacky things they did. Lack of knowledge. "Because you have rejected knowledge, I will also reject you, and you will no longer be a priest for me. And since you've forgotten the laws of your God, I will also forget your children." Wow. One of Satan's objectives for us today is so there is no exposure to the Word of God anymore. Progressives, humanists, they all want to shut down the Word of God. They don't want the Word of God taught in schools. They want the kids to ignore God's laws like the Ten Commandments. They consider that dangerous if you put the Ten Commandments in the school. And we're in trouble today because we have forgotten the Word of God. We've forgotten the laws of God as a whole. So the most dangerous thing that a nation like ours faces is a lack of knowledge concerning God's order and God's desires. That word knowledge can mean something common sense or knowledge gained from observant facts. And we first see it used in Genesis 2, verse 9. This is interesting. "And out of the ground the Lord God made every tree grow that is pleasant to the sight and good for food. The tree of life was also in the midst of the garden, and the tree of the knowledge," there's that word again, "the knowledge of good and evil. that particular tree was designed as a test, which of course they failed since they did in fact eat of the tree. And the effects were disastrous, not only for them, but for the entire human race. Here's what happened in Romans 5:12. Wherefore, as by one man, Adam, sin entered into the world, eating the forbidden fruit, and death by sin, that's spiritual death, and so spiritual death is passed upon all men, for all have sinned. This is why Jesus said you have to be born again to go to heaven, because you're spiritually dead. So the knowledge of God's word is a great, great, great treasure. In 2 Corinthians 4, verse 7, now we have this treasure, Paul says, in jars of clay to show that this surprisingly great power is from God and not from us. The Greek word for treasure is interesting. It's simply the word thesaurus. Thesaurus, you know what that is. It's a word treasure. And this is incredibly important, since the scriptures say the word of God, W-O-R-D, the word of God is alive and powerful, Hebrews 4:12. So you can buy all the lottery tickets you wish to buy, and you can go to every casino you want to go to, try to win big, but you will never be as rich as you can when you receive and apply the word of God to your circumstances. I said receive it and apply it. That treasure is freely given to all who wish to learn God's plan. It's free. The treasure of the Word of God. Now, rejecting the knowledge of the Word of God guarantees you that you're going to be spiritually bankrupt all the days of your life. What does that mean? It means no divine insight, no understanding, which is lack of wisdom on your part. With thousands of promises in the Scripture, does it not make sense to you that you should have the knowledge of at least a few of them? And I stand amazed today at the lack of desire on the part of many Christians who feel no need to grow spiritually. Our Lord stated in the Beatitudes that happiness belongs to those people. Listen now, here it is. Those who hunger and thirst after righteousness. Hunger and thirst after righteousness. Matthew 5:6, blessed are they which hunger and thirst after righteousness. That's the objective, righteousness, for they shall be filled. We start with that word blessed. Blessed are they which hunger and thirst after righteousness. Blessed, what does that mean? Well, in the Greek New Testament, what the New Testament was written in, it could be one of two different words. The first is the adjective eulogetos, and that means praised. So in the days of our Lord, the Jews were hesitant to speak the name of God, Elohim, Adonai, Elohim, Yahweh. And so they gave him the title of the Blessed One. They used the word eulogotes. But there's another adjective for blessed, and it's the word makarios. Makarios, M-A-K-A-R-I-O-S. And this word is the word that's used in our verse, the one we quoted. And that word means the idea of being happy or having privilege. Blessed are they who hunger and thirst after what? Righteousness. The word for hunger is the word pinao, P-I-E-N-A-O is how you pronounce it, pinao. And it's a verb. It means passionate desire for something. And that would add to something that would add to your life, not take it away from your life. In this case, the desire is to be righteous. Have you ever considered what it means for you to live a life of righteousness? What exactly is a life of righteousness? When this verse says, who hungers and thirsts after righteousness, what does that mean? Is it morality, or is it something greater than morality? The religious Jews went to great lengths to be considered righteous or right with God. They kept the law of Moses, and they considered that it must be if you hope to earn God's blessing. But the other word that our Lord used is the word hunger and thirst. That word thirst is the Greek word dipsao, dipsao. And it is to be refreshed, or to have, you know, if you're parched and you've been out walking all day in the heated sun like it is this time of the year, you get very thirsty and you want some water. So dipsao implies spiritual hunger. People who go to great lengths to find water. You remember when you were just maybe a kid like I was, and we'd be outside playing and get hot, we'd go to the water faucet and turn it on and drink it out of the hydrant. In John 4:4, Jesus said these words about the water he had to give. He told the woman at the well, "Whoever drinks of this water that I give him will never be thirsty again. But the water that I give him will be a living well of water springing up into everlasting life." Here we're talking about a metaphor, talking about springing never, all day long, the person never gets thirsty, never runs dry. This is a wonderful thing that the Lord Jesus Christ can do for you. He can give you a unquenching thirst that never that always is satisfied by using the Word of God. So blessed are they which do hunger and thirst after righteousness. Uh-oh, here's our word, righteousness. What does that mean, to be righteous? The Greek word dikaio-o-o, remember this, we don't earn righteousness, we are given righteousness. At the moment of our salvation, we are given righteousness. That's a very interesting thing for us to learn here. How are we given righteousness? Well, Romans 3:24 says, all are justified freely by his grace through the redemption that came through Christ Jesus. In 1 John 2:29, if you know that he is righteous, then you know that everyone that doeth righteousness is born of him. It's a trait of the Christian to live a righteous life. In Philippians 3:9, and be found in him, not having my own righteousness, which is credited from the law, but that righteousness which is through the faith of Jesus Christ, the righteousness which is of God by faith. In 2 Corinthians 5:21, a very key verse, for he, that's God, has made him to be sin for us, that's Christ, the one who knew no sin, so that we may be made the righteousness of God in him, in Christ Jesus. This is the imputation of divine righteousness that's given to us at the very moment of our salvation. So the moment you put your faith in the Lord Jesus Christ, you are given God's righteousness. And on the cross, it was a trade-out deal. He took your sin, and he gives you his righteousness. This is the only way you can ever have a relationship with God, is through the righteousness of the Lord Jesus Christ. Again, 2 Corinthians 5:21, he made him to be sin for us. Yes, he did. The one who knew no sin, that's correct, he never sinned, so that we, you and I, may be made righteousness of God by means of him. That's the imputation of divine righteousness given to us at the moment of our salvation. We call it plus R. The very plus R, or the righteousness of God, is given to us when we receive Christ as our Savior. And this literally means as if you had never sinned at all. Did you know the only reason Christ was the perfect substitute for us, but he never sinned? In his humanity, not one time did he ever sin. You might not believe it, but the Bible says in Hebrews 4:15, for we have not a high priest which cannot be touched with the feelings of our infirmities, but was in all points tempted just like we are, and yet he was without sin. Did you realize that each one of us must learn what it means to be righteous, or to have the righteousness of God? You and I can discover our righteous abilities and benefits when we study the Scripture. And this is where we find the word instruction in righteousness. You have to learn how to produce righteousness in your life. In 2 Timothy 3:16 through 17, all Scripture is given by inspiration of God and is profitable for doctrine, for reproof, for correction, and here it comes now, listen, for instruction in righteousness. So why do we need to be instructed in righteousness? Well, the next verse tells you, so that, or in order that, the man of God may be perfect, thoroughly furnished unto all good works. That word perfect, arterios, means to be complete are to be fully grown. And that's what God wants you to do. He wants you to be fully grown. Ephesians 4:13 talks about being perfect, fully grown, thoroughly furnished unto all good works. This is a call to what we call divine good production. And the exact opposite of divine good is human good, which is merely man trying to manufacture his own righteousness. I don't care how good you are, you cannot equal the righteousness of God. The best you could do is minus R. God is plus R. He's absolutely righteous. You and I are minus R. We're absolutely not righteous. The Bible clearly says there are none that are righteous, no, not one, not even one. But when we come through Jesus Christ, His anointed Son, we are given His righteousness accredited to our account so that we're able to have fellowship with God. His righteousness. Divine good production. Remember that word. It's the exact opposite of human good. Human good is man trying to manufacture, as I said earlier, his own righteousness. In Proverbs 21:3, to do righteousness and justice is more acceptable to the Lord than any sacrifice. So in your part, I don't care what you can manage to sacrifice to God, you know, like I'm going to give this up for God or I'm going to give that up for God. What He desires is your righteousness and His justice come together. Relative righteousness, that's a different word than perfect righteousness. Relative righteousness, that's what we call minus R. That's just simply good works that the unbeliever produces. This is exactly why his morality does not justify him before God. It's relative righteousness. It's the best man can do. And on your best day, you cannot equal God's righteousness. So if you don't have the plus R, the righteousness of Christ accredited to your account, as the Bible said earlier, then you're in trouble. So plus R is absolute righteousness, and this is what's imputed to us at the moment of our salvation. Now, we saw the word where we may be thoroughly furnished and produce good works, so we should have instruction in righteousness, 2 Timothy 3:16 and 17. What are we talking about? Well, the Bible goes on to say we should be instruments of righteousness too. In Romans 6:11-14, I'll read it to you. In the same way, count yourselves dead to sin, but alive to God in or through Christ Jesus. Therefore, do not let sin reign in your mortal body so you obey its evil desires. And do not offer any part of yourself to sin as an instrument of wickedness, but rather offer yourselves to God as those that have been bought from death to life, and offer every part of yourself to Him as an instrument of righteousness. So we have two comparisons. We have an instrument of wickedness or an instrument of righteousness. Now, which one are you? Which one do you manufacture in your life? Do you manufacture wickedness, and that's sin? Or do you manufacture righteousness, and that's observing the rules and the order and the laws of God? So let me try to clear it up for you so you'll understand it. Any Christian who stays filled with the Holy Spirit and is faithful to study the Scriptures, both learning them and applying them, is producing experiential righteousness. Any Christian who stays filled with the Holy Spirit. So let's start there. Do you know how to be filled with the Holy Spirit? Well, obviously, you receive the Holy Spirit when you get saved, Ephesians 1:13. You're sealed with the Holy Spirit until the day of redemption. And obviously, sin quenches and grieves the Holy Spirit. But there's a way to recover from that. And that's 1 John 1:9, which we call rebound, which is the first problem-solving device on the flatline of your soul. And 1 John 1:9 says, if we confess our sin, then He, God, is faithful and just to purify us, cleanse us from all wrongdoing. Yes, you have to learn how to use 1 John 1:9. So if you can stay filled with the Holy Spirit, what does that mean? Well, the Bible tells us we're to walk in the Spirit. The Bible tells us, do not let the Holy Spirit be quenched or grieved in your life. When you know you have sinned, when you realize you have sinned, You quench the Holy Spirit. You let your sinful nature take over. And unless you rebound, unless you go to problem-solving device number one, 1 John 1:9, then whatever you do for God is only relative righteousness. It's human good. It doesn't work. It doesn't glorify God. So the process for you to have experiential righteousness, righteousness based on your experience, starts with what? Well, I think it starts with the communication of the Word of God. This is where you have to learn to listen to a well-qualified pastor. If you can't sit under the ministry of a well-qualified pastor, you're never going to grow spiritually. I don't know where you go to church. I don't know who you listen to, if you even do. I'm not a pastor. My job is to point you to that person. But it starts with the communication of Scripture from a well-qualified pastor. So I'm going to do some alliteration for you. Communicate is the first word. Once the Scripture is communicated, you have to assimilate the information. So we communicate and then assimilate. You assimilate the information. You take it in. And then you meditate on the information that you've received. And you think about it, and you apply it into your life, and you appreciate that. You appreciate the insight God gave you. And now you're able to participate in the results of what you've learned and applied. So the process is communicate, assimilate, meditate, appreciate, and participate. Now listen, if I go through the New Testament epistles, I'll find many demands that I acquire experiential righteousness, that I obey God. By obeying the mandates of God, it gives me that experiential righteousness. I can produce righteous living. So let me just take a minute. I'll start in the book of Ephesians chapter 5, verse 1, and I'll show you what it means to produce righteous living. Listen to a few of these mandates. This is how you produce experiential righteousness. Remember, plus R is when you get saved, you're given the righteousness of Christ. Minus R is you trying to produce your own righteousness. And experiential righteousness is the person who's saved, obeying God, glorifying God by means of the Holy Spirit, by his actions and deeds. So here, Ephesians 5:1, be ye followers of God. That's a mandate. Let me show you why teaching the Bible line by line, word by word, is so important. Ephesians 5:1, be ye followers of God. What does that mean? I could do a whole message of what does that mean. Ephesians 5:2, walk in love. What does that mean? What is virtue love? As part of the problem-solving device. Problem-solving device number 6 and 7. How do I walk in love? What does that mean? What's virtue love? What's personal love for God and personal love for others? So that's all teachable. It's something we need to learn and understand. Ephesians 5:1, be followers of God. Ephesians 5:2, walk in love. Ephesians 5:15, see that you walk circumspectly, not as a fool. So don't be stupid. That's what it said. And you say, stay off the my way highway. Ephesians 5:16, redeem the time. Don't waste time. Redeem the time. Ephesians 5:17, understand what the will of the Lord is. Ephesians 5:18, be filled with the Spirit. Ephesians 5:22, wives, submit yourself to your own husbands. Ephesians 5:25, husbands, love your wives. Ephesians 6:1, children, obey your parents in the Lord. Ephesians 6:3, fathers, provoke not your children to wrath. Ephesians 6:6, servants, be obedient to your masters. Ephesians 6:10, be strong in the Lord. I just gave you 12 different episodes of experiential righteousness. That's why learning the Bible line upon line, word upon word, is so important. Can you imagine how much I can teach right here just out of these 12 illustrations? Ephesians 5:1 to Ephesians 6:10. Take your Bible and look at it yourself. Be followers of God. Walk in love. Walk circumspectly. Don't be a fool. Redeem the time. Learn and understand what the will of the Lord is. Be filled with the Spirit. Wives, be obedient to your husbands. Husbands, love your wives. Children, obey your parents. Fathers, provoke not your children to wrath. Servants, be obedient to your masters. Be strong in the Lord. Ephesians 6:10. And these are just a few divine instructions found in Ephesians 5 and 6. Now do you see why a pastor must teach you these things? Line upon line, precept upon precept. This is called instruction in righteousness. And these are just a few divine instructions. Does this information interest you? Even come close to getting your attention? Or is it possible you've been bought off by the details of life? What I mean by that? Well, if you depend on people and circumstances to give you happiness, you've been bought off. So don't forget where we started all this about how to be happy. Remember Ephesians, Matthew 5, 6, blessed are they which do hunger and thirst after righteousness. They shall be filled. I can translate it this way. Happiness belongs to those people who hunger and thirst after righteousness, plus R, and experiential righteousness, two different things. For they shall be filled, or they shall be completed. So when a well-qualified pastor explains these instructions to you, the choice then becomes yours. Will you obey what the Bible teaches, or will you ignore it? Or do you even give a flip? Do you even care? Here is the attitude of a person who has positive volition. Psalm 119, verse 15.

0: are now in over 200 radio stations every Sunday morning. We're just about to add Washington, D.C. to our list of cities that we broadcast in. I ask for your prayers. I thank you for your letters of encouragement. I thank you for those that we hear from that write to us. It's really encouraging when I hear from you that this show is helping you spiritually. But again, I'm not your pastor. I'm not a counselor. I'm an evangelist, and my job is to point you to the Lord Jesus Christ so that you can have eternal life, and to direct you to a well-qualified pastor so you can learn and apply the Word of God in your life. So, what about it? Are you interested? Do you want to see this country continue in its path of freedom? Do you want to see your children and grandchildren grow up free? Do not forget the Word of God. Do not forget to study it, learn it, and apply it into your life. All right? Okay, I thank you for listening this morning. I appreciate the ability to come speak to you. I pray you'll be back next week. Same time, same place. Until then, this is your host, Rick Hughes, saying thank you for listening to The Floodline.
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2: News this hour from Town Hall, I'm Mary Rose. A key U.S. ally in the Middle East is heading to Washington.
3: Israeli Prime Minister Benjamin Netanyahu is set to visit Washington, D.C. next week. His office says he'll attend funeral services for the late Senator Lindsey Graham, a longtime friend of Israel. President Trump is also expected to meet with Netanyahu at the White House on Tuesday, as the two leaders discuss ongoing diplomatic efforts. Willie Nelson, The White House.
2: A new global wealth report shows the U.S. created more new millionaires than any other country last year.
4: According to the UBS Global Wealth Report 2026, the U.S. added more than 441,000 new millionaires in 2025, nearly half of all newly created millionaires worldwide. United Kingdom was a distant second with 43,000, followed by France. The report highlights continued growth in American wealth creation despite ongoing economic challenges. Ken Lorman reporting.
2: 11 people have been charged with causing the deaths of 7 migrants.
5: A federal indictment says a Union Pacific employee found 6 bodies in a rail yard shipping container in Laredo, Texas. Authorities say smugglers left the body of another migrant near the tracks in San Antonio. They said the migrants were from Honduras and Mexico, all part of a human smuggling effort on the freight train. The Webb County medical examiner said heat stroke was the likely cause of their deaths. The charges are punishable by up to life in prison. John Scott reporting.
2: German authorities say the suspect in the deadly Berlin Pride attack that killed one person and left 29 injured was shot and killed by police during a confrontation in a suburb of the city. And millions across the country are dealing with sizzling temperatures today. Major cities like Phoenix, Vegas, and Minneapolis will have extreme heat warnings. More on these stories at townhall.com.
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9: 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There you can also find the text us button so you can get to the Cricket comment line and comment on our Common Sense Conversation. Big mahalo to Cricket Wireless with 15 stores statewide, allowing me to chat with you guys during the program. And lastly, but certainly not least, you know I love my social media. Follow us on Instagram, Facebook, and X Social at The Answer Honolulu. So some of you may or may not know, I am traveling this week and early part of next week just to go see family. Let my son do something for the summer because I've been having him sit still and literally spend no money because traveling is absolutely more expensive than I remember it ever being. And a lot of things have also changed from a standpoint of how we travel. So for those of you who have not left Hawaii recently or maybe not gone into some of those larger international airports, even may not have visited a theme park recently. So we are here visiting Walt Disney World, and my goodness, I don't think my legs have ever felt like a jello so much in my life, but certainly such fun, especially when I see my son just looking around at everything. And we're building memories, folks. That's what all the money's for, right? That's why we work. But I do want to ask, from a standpoint of what I'm seeing, when was the last time you traveled and actually spoke to a person? Someone working at the airline, at the hotel, at the theme park. You know, you check in for your flight on your phone, right? 24 hours before flight, it gives you that little notification, boop, boop, you can check in. And then you're like, oh yes, maybe I'll get an upgrade opportunity, right? For any of those who travel often, that's like the most favorite time of day, just to make sure you can make it as comfortable as possible. But then you print your own luggage tag now at a kiosk when you go and check in, especially if you have to check your bags. But that's not where the charging stops either. Now, some of the airlines are charging even for carry-on baggage. So we shoved everything into one great big giant duffel bag, hoping that that would be plenty and finding little laundromats along the way. But now you basically just print your own luggage tag, drop it off, and hope that it's not overweight so that you've got to pay an exorbitant amount of money. Then you scan your own boarding pass. You can order food from kiosks. You check into the hotel using an app or a kiosk. You then make your own key cards at the same kiosk or some of the fancy hotels. I know, I've been under a rock, I guess. Use a QR code to open the door. It's gone that contactless. And then yesterday we arrive at Disney World. Okay, we went to Magic Kingdom first. And the admission was a QR code on your phone followed by a fingerprint. I can't make it up. At least they're not doing facial recognition, but I have heard in some areas they are doing that kind of biometrics. But somewhere along the way, what happened to hospitality? What happened to the happiest place on earth? And then we get a notice yesterday that there's going to be another giant amount of layoffs from the Disney company. And so is technology improving customer service, or has convenience become an excuse to eliminate the hospitable part of hospitality? So that's what I wanted to chat with for a minute, because honestly, with 25% of our GDP being tourism, is this what Waikiki is going to look like in a very short amount of time? I have said that in just being from part of a technology company when I was in medical sales, Hawaii's probably about 2 to 3 years behind the rest of the world when it comes to adopting technology. But with hospitality being one of our number one products, you know, bringing in a ton of revenue and the aloha spirit that's supposed to exude from our hotel workers and our restaurant workers and just people in the hospitality industry in general. You know, it used to be personal. Hotels would have bellhops. Front desk clerks remembered your name. Airlines printed boarding passes. I had to show my son, because when you tagged your own bag for your checked luggage, it printed out on that old-fashioned ticket paper your receipt. And so I showed him. I said, you see what this looks like? This is how we used to get our tickets. It wasn't QR code. It wasn't making sure all your devices were charged and if you'd have a meltdown if they weren't because you can't get on the plane. I mean, a lot of things have changed, and the younger generations have no idea what it used to be like. But the fact that I even remember some of these things from my own lifetime not only makes me feel old, but makes you just realize how quickly technology is changing experiences. Theme parks even had paper tickets. Restaurants handed you menus. Remember that? That was a COVID thing. You know, human interaction wasn't considered inefficient. It was part of the experience. And now we're looking at kiosks and mobile boarding passes and automated bag drop and hotel key check-ins and digital room keys and cashierless airport stores. That was another one. That was kind of wackadoodle for me. Because honestly, they've just got cameras everywhere, hoping you're not going to walk out and quote unquote steal your purchase. So you've got to do everything on the honor system. Last I checked, this was not a world where that was something you really wanted to go toward. It was an honor system type of world. And yet, here we are. AI chatbots, virtual concierges getting texted by the hotel in case you need anything. It's just gotten a little out of hand, if you ask me. And so even the TSA experience, I mean, all the way down to the touchscreen kiosks, the electronic passport readers, the TSA scanners. Now, if you're not lucky enough to be TSA pre-check, a lot of my friends are that travel all the time, especially if you travel for business. I'm sure you're like, I got rid of TSA a long time ago. You know, I'm in the cattle car line with everybody else, and you don't have to take off your shoes. You can only take out your electronics. They don't even really care about your liquids anymore. And you're like, hold on, didn't we have some massive problems with terrorism a little while back? And don't we want to make sure that we don't have those problems again? And yet it feels like instead of improving security, now we're getting a little more lax. But that's not actually the case. Technology is just getting that much stronger. And some of the TSA pre-check, now I believe it's called Clear, you go with facial recognition instead of IDs. And you know, with our state touting the change of their IDs recently, especially the new designs. But not only that, that 50 new security measures, yet we're also allowing digital ID. What's the point? If everything is going to go to these images and these digital depictions, what's the point of having watermarks and holograms and all these added layers on a physical ID when honestly, it doesn't even look like we're going to stay in that type of world much longer? You know, many airports argue, and hotels the like, I'm guessing, that it reduces wait times. It does improve security. It cuts operating costs. But the trade-off is that what happens when something goes wrong? You know, I still like to talk to people. I don't know about you, but I still, honestly, I think I'm one of the last people who don't shop at Amazon.com. I like to have a tangible shopping experience. I like to feel the clothes. I like to see the items before I buy them. Just make sure it's good quality. I'm not buying something that I don't think will last. Like, I might be a dying breed, I understand. But when you have a lost reservation, a delayed flight, a boarding pass error, a luggage issue, what happened to being able to just ask a human, you know, someone paid by these companies to be that hospitable part of hospitality, that smiling face where you're like, yo, I'm just confused. Now, it's a fraction of the amount of employees, which I understand there's staffing shortages everywhere. I get it. And this is a way that companies can continue to operate efficiently. But what it looks like is that without the backfill of these positions, this is all we got. We've got a very mechanized world that honestly is starting to look like the Star Wars world we kind of walked through yesterday over in, not Epcot. What's the other one? Oh, Hollywood. We went to, Hollywood. And it was very technology centric. But when you look at the world, you're like, wow, this could never happen. Well, I don't know. We're getting to that Wall-E type of world right now. And so the front desk of the hotels we've stayed in along the way, one or two people, just to ask questions. Now here at Disney, on the other hand, not true. Very personal experience still, which I was hoping for. A lot of the cast members, they call them, that work here, very hospitable, always smiling. They even gave my son a button that says first visit, so that if a cast member sees that button, they know they should be extra explanatory. They should help you find places. But we have never found a bus driver or even one of the housekeepers that were not so willing to tell us where to go or what to do or offer that little bit of extra explanation, which is what people consider hospitality. You know, we all talk about experience on social media and we all want the great 5-star reviews. But if we have nothing to review, and the experience has dwindled down to everything that I can do for myself, what does that really do for the industry? So understanding that we haven't had this come into Waikiki yet, how do you feel about it? If you've traveled recently, do you feel we should go back to the old way of things? Do you feel like we should still be priming a generation for these types of positions? Or is it just that they no longer want to be hospitable, so we're stuck with what we got? Want to leave you with that question as we take a break. Don't touch that dial. We'll be right back, and we're going to jump into some more headlines.
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9: 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You can also find us on Instagram, Facebook, and X Social at The Answer Honolulu. So, side note about the mail out ballots being currently in my mailbox. Noticed, because I get that little fun email that tells me what mail is coming in so I can dodge the bills as long as possible before the due date. And so I noticed that I've got mine, which is wonderful because the Office of Elections found that I had moved and I didn't have to do anything for that move, which sometimes you have to. You've got to reach out and make sure they know you have a new address. But I also got a former residence ballot as well, maybe because they couldn't locate them or didn't do the due diligence that they have done with other individuals. I'm very happy that I have mine, but now I have this other individual's as well. So that could mean one of two things. If I wasn't an honest person, I could go ahead with no ID check and make another Republican vote, right? How many people could potentially be doing that if USPS mail carriers are not checking who's formerly at the residence? Maybe they have an address change. Maybe that has expired. However, that doesn't last forever. You know, how many times we ask the Office of Elections for elections integrity and this is what happens? Or that person is not going to know where their ballot is. And sometimes, depending on if they can make it in person, which we hope everyone can this year to maintain that integrity, he may not vote at all. So the problem we still have internally with these elections, I don't know how hopeful I am for the primary election, but I do know that when they talk about the U.S. Congressional District 1 race, current Representative Ed Case, the incumbent, they're only really talking about the Democratic candidates. And I just don't want to be remiss to tell you that if you see a media organization post just one type of party option for a district, make sure you do some research on your own. Because a lot of times, even though they assume the other side will win, they're not giving equal time to everybody who's affiliated with that race. We've got some independents or nonpartisan. We've certainly got people from, I like to call, the right side. But the fact that they're really only touting the fact that we've got, oh, just a couple of very strong candidates for this race, and they're always on the other side. So it's starting to kind of be a very blatant, especially when it comes to who's going to represent us in D.C. And so I wanted to bring us up to date on a couple of things, big subjects that they're speaking about: affordable housing, the Jones Act, Iran, military leadership, and language access. Let's separate the politics from policy and ask, what does this actually mean for the state? So Representative Ed Case is currently working on transit-oriented development and affordable housing with Delegate James Moylan. The proposal, Representative Ed Case of Hawaii and Delegate James Moylan of Guam have introduced bipartisan legislation, which is really, when it comes down to affordable housing, how you should be speaking on this subject. I don't think affordable housing has been bipartisan or has been partisan for years. It's not just the Republicans saying, hey, we need more affordable housing, we need to lower the cost of living. I think anyone, you know, regardless of political affiliation, is saying the same thing. Problem is that the guys on the wrong side don't want to stop taxing the middle class to try to get what they need done. So I don't see any affordability happening, and that's been happening for 60 years. So how do we change it? We may need to start flipping seats. So the idea is to encourage additional housing near major transit corridors. And for Hawaii, we all know that means areas surrounding the Skyline rail system. Why? Because it takes out the need for a vehicle, the expense of having a vehicle, the insurance with that vehicle, trying to just reduce the monthly expenditures, as well as make it a little bit more convenient. Supporters argue that housing prices remain among the highest in America. We say that all the time. I've also noticed, even in a large resort area, things are still less expensive here in Walt Disney World than they are in regular places in Hawaii. Unreal. Honestly, I just think I want to move over here. And I know a lot of people are saying the same thing. They go visit somewhere and they're like, why on earth am I spending so much money when I can get exactly the same thing just in a different location? Why are we having a hard time keeping people on the island? Because of that fact alone. Building near rail reduces commuting time. Higher density may reduce traffic. We've all heard these excuses multiple times. The supporters are obviously on the wrong side of things. However, you know, everyone wants to be able to live, work, and shop without necessarily relying on very expensive automobiles. We're looking at gas prices continuously rising as well, which is another very expensive piece of operating a vehicle. But of course, the other side is going to ask, will the units actually be affordable, or are we just kind of cannibalizing one expense for another? Or simply become luxury condominiums near transit? Will neighborhoods lose their character? Are we even listening as we expedite this housing development request? Are we losing the voices from the community that say, not in my backyard, we don't really want this? How much local control should remain with counties? So we've got very separated sides for this, even though it should be a nonpartisan issue. So should taxpayers encourage higher density housing around rail stations, that transit-oriented development, or TOD, or should government stay out of local development decisions? Now, this is going all the way up to DC at this point. This has become a federal issue. So just a good question to pose out there so you know what's going on, even at the higher offices that are up for election. Okay, story number two. Senator Brian Schatz questions the Pentagon. Now, neither of our Senate offices are open this year. I believe that's in 2 years because they have six-year terms. But no term limits. We've had these individuals in office for a lot of time. If we want to see change, especially in DC, we need to start making change in these offices. I can't be clearer. Senator Brian Schatz sharply questioned Secretary of Defense Pete Hegseth regarding military operations involving Iran. Schatz argued the administration's objectives had not been clearly defined or adequately achieved. He pressed for greater congressional oversight. Why does this matter? Congress has constitutional authority over military funding, oversight, war powers. Lawmakers from both parties have increasingly debated how much authority presidents should exercise without additional congressional approval. And we've heard that. But when we try to get congressional approval involved, it becomes a nightmare. Nothing happens quickly. And in wartime, you kind of need to have a very strategic plan. And quick is part of the plan. So I'm not too well versed on what's happening globally, so to speak, because I like to focus on Hawaii headlines. But I do certainly want to make sure that these individuals remember they're representing local constituents. We, quote unquote, hired them. By electing these officials into office, they are supposed to bring a majority of our voices to DC on our behalf. So is this what Senator Schatz is doing, what we're asking him to do? Or is he just ignoring a majority of what we're saying here and doing his own thing? So should Congress exercise more oversight before and after military action? Or do we side on the executive branch with President Trump and put our trust in him and his decisions, understanding that when you try to trust Congress, it becomes a cluster? I understand checks and balances are important. But when you look at certain things that should just have executive approval, are we really being represented appropriately, I guess, is the question. Military promotions and political neutrality is next, again from Senator Brian Schatz, along with Senator Cory Booker, has requested an investigation into allegations that political considerations influenced military promotions under Defense Secretary Pete Hegseth. Funny, you know what happens in our state? Just that. Only appointments to the director and deputy director from the governor so that everything can move exactly the way the wrong side wants it to move. And yet now they're going to the federal government saying, oh, you guys are doing the same thing. Here's the accusation. Funny, ironic, don't you think? Obviously, the concern for generations, America's military has emphasized being politically neutral. Promotions traditionally focus on leadership, performance, experience, and readiness. If politics enters promotions, and we could bring this back here locally as well, I believe you'd agree. Supporters of the investigation argue public confidence in military leadership could suffer. I would think it would suffer for leadership in general. And look at what we're dealing with a lot of lack of transparency and accountability, even in our lieutenant governor's office. Funny how we're speaking out of both sides of our mouth, even going all the way to D.C. Others respond that cabinet secretaries routinely make personal decisions. Questions become, where's the line? What evidence exists and has policy actually been violated? And lastly, the Jones Act waiver request. We are hearing from Representative Ed Case. He has requested a 60-day extension of the temporary Jones Act waiver. We all know the Jones Act is probably a majority of what is causing the cost of living jump here because 90% of our goods are imported. Understanding that we have very, very little competition when it comes to all of the checkboxes the Jones Act is requiring for shipping companies. We would like to continue to see a pause in this. I've heard from other candidates that that is primarily what is causing our cost of living jump and keeping it there. So just a few items I wanted to bring to the forefront as we go into a primary election, with a couple of these offices being open for new leadership. Take a look at what's going on. Research who these individuals are. Are we ready for a change? How are we going to get there? We have to elect it and make sure they take our ideas to DC and that they don't just take their own. All right, we got to take a break. Don't go anywhere. We'll be right back with more The Right Side on The Answer, 94.3 FM, AM 690.
8: 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Stick around. We'll be right back to The Right Side.
7: 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A Medicare Moment with Martha was pre-recorded.

0: Welcome back to the show, everybody. You're listening to a Medicare Conversation with Martha and a Millennial. I'm your host, Martha Clopin, and so very excited to be with you today because I'm talking about something very interesting. For folks out there that are married, we're talking about navigating Medicare as a team. What in the world does that mean? Well, if you've been married for 10, 20, 30, or even 40 plus years, chances are you and your spouse have gotten pretty good at sharing a lot of things together, helping out each other. You share a home, you share the groceries, maybe you share a bank account, or maybe you have separate ones. But for decades, you probably shared the exact same employer health insurance plan. So every year during open enrollment, you check that little box for employee plus spouse or the family plan. You pay one combined deductible. You hand over the same insurance card at the doctor's office and you call it a day. And then that magical age of 65 rolls around and guess who shows up? Medicare enters the room. The very, very first surprise that blindsides most married couples is a big one. There's no such thing as a family plan or spousal coverage when it comes to Medicare. A lot of people are totally unaware of that, and they think that they can just say, hey, here's my doctors, here's my drugs, okay, what do we got? But no, everything has to be done separately. So you have a separate Social Security Medicare record and your spouse has a separate Medicare Social Security record. So when 65 rolls around, if the employer coverage is going away and you need to pick up a replacement plan, you have to understand that that health insurance is going to work a lot differently than your employer plan. Now, when we talk about this word Medicare, a lot of folks think that that's for people who have very low income. Well, you would be incorrect. That is Medicaid. Caid, with the word AID in there, that is for people who have lower income and need some help. So many states will provide insurance through Medicaid for those people. However, 65, or if you have a disability, you may become eligible for what's called Medicare, C-A-R-E, Medicare. Now, what's the difference between Medicaid and Medicare? Well, you didn't really have to pay anything into Medicaid. If your income happens to be low or you have low assets, no income, you may qualify for Medicaid. You got to talk to your state about that. But Medicare, every single paycheck or pay stub or pay statement, whatever you call it today, every time you got paid on the books, okay, and you had Social Security taken out, Medicare taxes taken out, whenever that occurred, you were building up a sum of money that someday was going to take care, Medicare, take care of your health insurance. Because when your employer plan goes away, you gotta have the health insurance from somewhere. So the word Medicare might sound like a little cozy, warm blanket, light blue, maybe Barbie pink, but legally and structurally, every single beneficiary gets their own individual policy, their own individual Medicare number. That's a long one, 11 characters, their own separate premium if there's a cost, and their own separate deductibles. Now, why, I wonder, does this throw so many couples into a tailspin? And I think it's because for 30 or 40 years, you made your health care decisions as a single unit. Whoever the coverage was under, whoever was working for the company that provided the coverage, that's whose coverage you used. And that person got the little, you know, notice from the company and they either filled out something or went onto the computer and clicked a few buttons. And that was it. But when you transition to Medicare, you have to sit down at that kitchen table or wherever, and you gotta evaluate your healthcare needs and sometimes separately. And it gets trickier if you and your spouse were not born in the same year. How many people's spouses were born in the same year? Some people have spouses that are older and some younger. So let's say your husband is 65 and retiring, but your wife is 62. The husband's, transitioning into Medicare, but the wife is not. So somebody has to figure out what kind of coverage is going to be the bridge while the other person has to learn Medicare Part A, Medicare Part B, drug plans. Does my doctor take it? So there's so many things that that person has to understand that the spouse that's not turning 65 does not. Now, if you continue to work and you're going to be continually covered by your employer plan or a spouse who's working that plan, and you work for a company more than 20, or you have an exception, then no problem. Everything will go smoothly. You'll just stay on your employer plan. But when the time comes, whether that's at 65, or you work until age 70, or you work until age 75, or even 80, I have a person who worked till 90 years old. No matter what age that your employer plan goes away and Medicare kicks in, husband and wife, you have to figure out how to work together. So, it can be very stressful, but again, it's about working together. Just because you share a life together, maybe some children together, a home, maybe some fur babies together, and you even have the same last name, that doesn't mean you share the same exact Medicare choices. So when we come back, I'm going to look at why copying and pasting your spouse's Medicare choices so you can really talk about it is very important. We'll be back in a moment.
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0: Welcome back to a Medicare Conversation with Martha and a Millennial. I'm your host, Martha Clopin, and this is such a fun topic for me because I am married. And oftentimes my husband and I do have to come to decisions about different things, and many times we don't think exactly alike, so we have to spend time talking about those decisions. But when it comes to Medicare choices, when it's time for you to choose Medicare, sometimes there are firm deadlines. So you can't take a whole lot of time to discuss things. You have to really understand. So I'm talking about how married couples can navigate the Medicare maze together without losing their minds or their hard-earned retirement savings. So before the break, I talked a little bit about the shock of just losing employer family coverage, just losing it, because my goodness, you've had it for 30 years and it is something that you've had for so long that you might miss it when it's time for it to go away. But here's a second trap that I see couples fall into all the time. One spouse will spend months, weeks, days, hours researching, picking a plan, and then says, "Honey, I signed up for Plan X, so I'm going to sign you up too." I mean, it feels easy, right? One set of paperwork, one insurance company, everything nice and tidy. But treating Medicare like a one-size-fits-all is going to have different outcomes that may not be best for you. It's like, sometimes, one couple, cannot eat, a lot of meat, maybe doing more of a vegan. So you end up making two different meals, and that's okay. We want to keep everybody healthy. So very important to understand when it comes to Medicare, it's the same thing. One serving size doesn't fit all. Why do I say that? Because I eat a different serving size than my husband. For years, I used to eat the same portion of food that he ate. I gained all the weight, he didn't. So it suddenly, after talking with my doctor about it, the doctor says, "Well, Martha, you do not have to eat the same portion size as your husband." So I started putting that to work, and wow, what a difference. I'm still healthy. I don't feel hungry. It's just that we have different plate sizes. So sometimes just a little tweak can make all the difference in the world. So let's get back to Medicare insurance and let's break down why your coverage might need to look totally different from your spouse's coverage. Let's take prescriptions. You might take a simple $5 generic blood pressure pill, and your spouse might take the brand name of that medication for, say, rheumatoid arthritis, or maybe, diabetes. Diabetes is in the diagnosis. So every Part D drug plan has its own unique list of covered drugs. They have a nice big fancy name for it. It's called a formulary. That plan might cost you, $20 a month, $30 a month, and whatever per month. And in that plan, it might cost your spouse a couple thousand for that drug, but maybe in another plan, it would be less expensive. So if you choose the same plan, you might end up paying more because you didn't realize that you need to pick one drug plan for you based on the drugs that you take and a different one for your spouse who takes another drug. So you really, really have to do that extra heavy lifting. You can go to a website that the government has put out there for everybody. It's called medicare.gov, Medicare, M-E-D-I-C-A-R-E, .gov, medicare.gov, and you can actually enter the medications for yourself separately from your spouse. You put in the name of the drug, the dosage, the frequency, and automatically the medicare.gov health and drug plan finder will tell you, based on your zip code, which drug plan will cover your list of drugs the best. So make sure you know which drug plan, Part D, covers your drugs the best, which one covers your husband's plan the best. So you will sign up for one drug plan and your spouse will sign up for the other. So you can save I'm serious, you can end up saving thousands of dollars just by knowing that. Now, what about doctors and specialists? One of you might be perfectly happy seeing doctors in a specific network and a Medicare Advantage plan, and the other spouse might need to go outside of, maybe you live on a different island, might need to come over to Oahu for certain treatment. So a doctor that is in a plan on a neighbor island might not be in network on Oahu. So you want to make sure you have absolute freedom to see the doctor in that you want to see, whether they're in your locale or not. And if you also want to go outside of Hawaii, you want to see specialists on the mainland. You want to make sure you have the type of Medicare health insurance plan that would let you do that. Also, sometimes maybe one spouse will have a lot of visits to a specialist. Maybe they need to get routine CT scans, MRIs, or maybe blood work drawn every, few months. So you want to make sure that all of those clinicians and providers take the plan that you've selected. So again, if you both take the same plan without all of this checking, then that's where I see people run into challenges. So you want to make sure that you're checking the medications and all the doctors, specialists, physical therapists, anyone that you see for treatment. Remember, it may be covered differently under the Medicare option than the employer plan option. And who tells you this? I do. And I just wanted to stop and remember, someone called this week and he says, Martha. I said, oh, how did you find me? He says, Martha, I listen to you on the radio. And I said, you do? I have no idea if people listen to me or not, unless they call and tell me. So I really, really appreciated that. And this gentleman said he had been listening for quite some time, but only now is he retiring and he has all this paperwork in front of him. And he said, wow, just like I've said many, many times, it can be very, very overwhelming. It seems so easy. Oh, when it's time for Medicare, you just call Social Security or you just go to a website. But when you're sitting there staring at those forms, and now it's time for you to start putting your information, you might not know exactly what you need to do. So I was so happy that he called me, and I'm actually sending him a little checklist specific to what he needs to do for the type of coverage that he has. And this gentleman has a very generous and rich plan. He doesn't need to pick up anything on the outside for his health insurance from a private company. He will have a very generous retiree plan, but he still has lots of paperwork to complete. And he just wanted to get my take on what I thought he needed to do first, second, and third. So I said, oh, sir, no worries. I'll send you out a little checklist. So if anybody wants my checklist, just give me a holler. I'll be happy to do it. Healthcare needs. So coverage. If one spouse will see providers outside of, the island that you live on, maybe over here on Oahu, then you want to make sure you have a plan that's going to help that spouse. And if another spouse just needs routine stuff, then, maybe you can make a different choice. Also, it's important to understand the difference between Medigap, Original Medicare, and Medicare Advantage plans. There's pros and cons to each. You want to make sure you understand the difference, because so many times I'll talk to somebody and they'll say, oh, I have a Medicare Advantage plan. And I go, oh, what plan do you have? Show me your card. They show me a Medicare supplement card. And sometimes people will tell me they have a Medicare supplement plan and they show me a Medicare Advantage card. So I'm like, wait, we have to understand the differences. You guys need to know, because both plans work well, but they work differently. So you do need to know that. So we're going to take another break. And when we come back, I'm going to continue to talk about the kinds of things that couples need to understand when they're on that Medicare journey. Remember again, there's deadlines. You don't want to force, each other into the same plan for convenience. You want to support each other and you want to make sure you're choosing the right plan for the right time because it can save you money. We'll be back in a moment.
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0: Welcome back to a Medicare Conversation with Martha and the Millennial. I'm your host, Martha Clopin, and so delighted to be with you today talking about a very interesting subject, navigating Medicare insurance or the Medicare journey with your spouse. You've done so many things with your spouse, but I bet you never imagined we're going to do Medicare together too. Oh my goodness, it must mean that we're getting older. We're all getting older. But I have a client, he's 108 years old. He'll be 109 in January. So he tells me to always share with folks that if they're in their 60s or 70s or 80s, he doesn't consider them to be old. And at 108 years old, he'd love to do 65 again, or 75, or even 80. How many of us can say that? Not too many. Well, I still have employer coverage through my spouse, but when the time comes that we have to look at our Medicare options, we will actually be doing Medicare separately. He will have one type of plan, I will have a different type of plan, or at the time, if you know our health issues are similar, then we can have the same plan, but it makes sense to check. So here is another thing that comes up. I know we've covered a lot of ground today. I said, hey, drop that family plan mindset, because when you go into Medicare, it's an individual journey, you know, and also how important it is to pick up plans tailored to each particular spouse. Now I want to address something that really catches couples off guard, that causes more trouble than anything else: keeping those premiums paid so your coverage never lapses. Now I have two problems with that. I have some people who are going to wait until age 70 to collect their Social Security retirement benefits. They're maybe 67, 68, they're going to wait. However, they needed to go on to Medicare Part B and pick up their Medicare coverage because they retired and their employer plan went away. Now, if you're not collecting Social Security benefits, then Social Security, Medicare cannot take your Part B premium out of the Social Security check. So guess what they do? They send you a bill, and a bill for your Medicare Part B is in Bravo, and for most people that amount in 2026 is $202.90. That would be each, two spouses, two Part Bs, $202.90 each. If your income is higher, you may even be paying more than that, but $202.90 each. So what generally will happen, because remember, two separate statements, spouse number one, spouse number two, they do not combine them. So spouse number one, who takes care of the bills, always has been good with things, pays the premium that comes into their name, and they take the other spouses and they say, honey, I don't know if they say honey, honey, here's your bill, don't forget to pay it. And you go, okay, I don't know why I got to pay that stupid bill. And then they don't pay it. And then the other spouse is continuing to pay their bill. And that spouse that doesn't, guess what? Their Part B gets canceled. Whatever insurance they had gets canceled. And guess what? No insurance. I've worked on these problems. So believe me, this happens. So a lot of folks think somebody's paying, oh, my wife's paying my bill. But if you don't check and that bill didn't get paid, you will be disenrolled. So a lot of people end up in this case. One spouse, like I said, will have paid it. The other spouse did not. And then getting back onto your Medicare Part B and a Medicare replacement plan after cancellation is a nightmare. And it can involve penalties and long waiting periods. So I have worked with folks that I had to fight with them to get their Part B back. And I fight with you. I don't mind. But I can tell you, if you don't have coverage and you think that, oh, well, I'm ready to pay my past due, it doesn't work that quickly. There's penalties involved and you won't have any insurance coverage while it all gets sorted out. So don't allow your Medicare Part B to cancel. Don't allow your replacement Medicare to cancel. And I'm working with someone right now. I hope he's not listening. But we were talking the other day. I was like, oh, hey, I haven't talked to you in a while. How's everything? He goes, oh, everything's good. I said, nothing's up. He goes, no. He said, except I don't have any more Part D drug coverage because I got a letter saying I didn't pay. I forgot to pay the bill. I should have had it on autopilot, but I didn't. So they canceled it. Can you get that insurance back for me? And I was like, you have to wait until that open enrollment period. So this gentleman is going to be without any kind of drug coverage for about 8 months. And he will also, in the future, pay a penalty because he didn't keep that coverage. So very important to understand what we're talking about today is quite important. So what I want to leave you with is be each other's advocate. I know Medicare sends out a lot of mail, you know, but you definitely want to be an advocate for one another and make sure each other's bills are paid. Maybe sit down once a month at the beginning and review everything and make sure it's working for you. Remember, here's the bottom line. Medicare is an individual policy, but navigating it is a team sport. When you respect each other's healthcare needs, protect each other from missed bills, drop the one-size-fits-all thing, and it's too much trouble thing, everything will go better. So as always, take care of yourselves, take care of each other. I wish you peace in your heart, peace in your mind, and peace in your life. I look forward to being back with you next time.
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8: News this hour from Town Hall. I'm Mary Rose. Taxpayers continue to vote with their feet.
9: Analysis from Unleash Prosperity says Americans continue relocating across state lines, shifting both population and income. The report lists Florida and Texas as the biggest net gainers of residents, while New York and California saw the largest population losses. Researchers say migration patterns can affect state economies by moving consumer spending, workers, and tax revenue from one state to another. Ken Lorman reporting.
8: California's treatment of businesses is back in the spotlight.
10: Critics of Governor Gavin Newsom say California's civil rights enforcement has become a powerful tool for extracting massive settlements from major corporations. They point to the Riot Games lawsuit, where two women who said they wanted to cause social change reached an initial $10 million settlement before California intervened, and the company ultimately agreed to pay $100 million. Opponents argue the approach has created an increasingly hostile climate for businesses operating in the Golden State. Willie Nelson, The White House.
8: The White House Press Secretary Caroline Levitt says President Trump has a busy week ahead.
11: White House Press Secretary Caroline Levitt says President Trump will be heading to Michigan Monday for a speech about the economy. On Tuesday, he will attend a funeral service for the late South Carolina Senator Lindsey Graham at the Washington National Cathedral. On Friday, the president is scheduled to hold another cabinet meeting.
12: The president will host the 13th cabinet meeting of this term at Camp David, which will be a lot of fun and something different for the cabinet to experience together.
11: Laura Winters reporting.
8: Millions across the country are dealing with sizzling temperatures today. Major cities like Phoenix, Vegas, Minneapolis, and St. Louis are seeing extreme heat warnings as temperatures are expected to reach near into the triple digits. More on these stories at townhall.com.
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10: It's We'll See About That with World Series MVP Ron Say.
11: Hello, folks. How are things? It's We'll See About That, the Ron Say Show. Ron's still enjoying his delicious and well-deserved summer vacation. I'm Mike Airy filling in. And as always, when Ron's off, we're going to dip into our expansive archives. Some of the great interviews we've done over the years. What are we going to hear? It's a surprise. It is hot here in Southern California. We're in the dog days of summer, hence Ron's well-deserved and well-earned vacation. Hopefully he's somewhere cool, enjoying maybe some nice, you know, cocktails on the beach. Nice breeze, summer breeze, because it's 101 degrees in the valley today. So what's going on in the world of sports? The Los Angeles Dodgers, the former World Series champions, most recent World Series champions, were at the White House today. Yeah. Not necessarily too stoked about that, but it is what it is. Most of the team attended. There's a few notable exceptions, including Mookie Betts. Also, they dusted off the corpse of Clayton Kershaw. He was there and got a lot of pub from the president. I guess they have similar viewpoints, sadly. And congratulations, I guess, to the Dodgers for going to the White House. I wouldn't have done it. But that's neither here nor there. Also, interesting things in baseball happening as well with the Boston Red Sox, who are white hot right now. They were terrible. They were 13 games under 500, but as we are taping, they have won 15 games in a row. They are now, I believe, 2 games above 500, which in the AL East is actually not that bad. I believe they're third in the AL East as we speak, and this comes after they pretty much cleaned house. They fired their manager and their entire coaching staff, and apparently some of the younger players, according to those in the know in the Boston sports circle, some of the younger, highly touted prospects were perhaps partying too much. That's the word on the street, folks. is that these young Boston Red Sox prospects that were supposed to be the new stars of the team were spending too much time out at the bars. Yeah. And so those guys, they've kind of put those guys on the shelf. And I'm not mentioning no names because of legal reasons. Not trying to get sued over here. But they put those guys on the shelf, and that's when the team took off. And perhaps maybe they're doing this in spite of ownership, because ownership has dramatically slashed the payroll. Because the same ownership group owns Liverpool and has a lot of fingers in a lot of different pies. Still the most expensive ticket in baseball, even more expensive than a game at Dodger Stadium, which is hard to believe. The Boston Red Sox, the most expensive team in baseball in a very small stadium. They can't pack them in like the Dodgers can. I believe it's like only about 21,000 compared to 31,000, 35,000 at Dodger Stadium and other ballparks, which can hold up to 40,000 fans. So very interesting. There you go. All right, folks, stick around. Surprise appearance from one of our archive guests. We're up right there with us.
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25: Okay, we're back with We'll See About That, and our special guest, Paul Olden, will be receiving a beautiful fruit gift basket courtesy of our friends at Melissa's Produce. 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Our guest today is a guy that I met probably, in the neighborhood of 50 years ago, raised in Southern California, has had a brilliant broadcasting career, was a play-by announcer for several Major League Baseball teams, the Devil Rays, the Angels, the Indians, the Phillies, spent time working in the NFL with a radio play-by-play voice of teams like the Philadelphia Eagles, the Rams, and the Jets, and even did a little NBA work with the New York Nets, and he is currently the Wow, the voice of the New York Yankees, the public address announcer, Paul Olden. Paul, welcome to the show. Nice to have you.
0: Thank you, Ron, and thank you for padding my bio.
25: Well, it seems as if you've...
0: It's not even better than what it really is.
25: You've earned it. 17 years. My, how time flies. You must have a fan base in New York by now, wouldn't you think?
0: Well, it's under the radar since I'm not on camera. A few people know who I am, and recently I got some publicity because I missed my first game after 1300.
25: Wow.
0: To come back to Southern California for my grandnephew's wedding. So, amazingly enough, that was a big deal to a lot of the media organizations around here, and I got some publicity for that. So a few more people know who I am, but I'm pretty much under the radar for the most part in New York, which is fine by me.
25: Well, I understand, and that's a pretty good reason to miss a game, I would say, for sure. One thing I also was going to mention a little bit later, you know, when you were working for Westwood One Radio, you covered 17 Super Bowls. Wow. That's awesome.
0: Well, I was a PA. I was a PA announcer for 12 in a row, from 1994 to 2004. And that was quite an experience because that was at a time when they hadn't had the same PA announcer for each Super Bowl. They were using whoever was in that particular city where the game was.
25: I see.
0: But they decided in 1994, just prior to have one guy just travel to each one. And I was broadcasting the Jets games at that time. And our media relations director came to me and said, oh, by the way, the NFL is looking for a PA guy for the Super Bowl. Are you interested? And I said, sure. And that was it. That's how I got hired. I wish more jobs came that easily.
25: Well, for sure. You know, you took over for one of the you were in line after the fact, but in the line of public address announcers, Bob Shepard goes back to my era of baseball. And what an incredible icon he turned out to be for the Yankees. I remember his voice. I could hardly wait to get to Yankee Stadium so I could be introduced by Bob Shepard. And it came in the 1977 All-Star Game was the first time I stepped a foot in the Yankee Stadium. And, of course, the three World Series after that. But
0: yeah.
25: What a special thing to be involved with. Did you have an opportunity to have a relationship with Bob at all?
0: Oh, yeah. Yeah, yeah. I broadcast the Yankees games on TV here in the 90s. So I had a regular audience with Bob at his special table in the media restaurant.
25: Understood.
0: Where we all sat around and traded stories and listened to his stories. So I knew Bob very well, and I think that was a factor in me getting the job, because everybody knew who I was from that first stint with the Yankees in the 90s on TV in the organization and the news media in New York. They all knew who I was and knew what I was going to bring to the table, so to speak.
1: Number 10.
0: So that helped quite a bit. And the relationship with Bob and his wife, Mary, continued even after I got the job. I'd call him once a month just to chat. And then after he passed, I still did that with his wife, Mary, until she passed last year. So it was a very strong relationship with them, and I'm certainly glad I got his blessing for the work that I was doing after he left the job in 1990. See, he left the job in 2007.
25: Wow.
0: They had a bunch of substitute PA announcers and 2008, then I got hired in 2009 when they moved into the new stadium. Mm-hmm. And thankfully, they won the World Championship my first year. and it wasn't until last year that we got back to the World Series for the first time. So it was kind of a drought, but I'll take it. I have a World Series ring to go along with my Pacific Coast League ring that I got in 86 when Larry Bowa was managing the Las Vegas Stars.
25: All right. Well, that's a nice story that you've got with Bob Shepard and his wife. I'm glad you had an opportunity to do that. That was a that's something real special.
11: Paul, much to Ron's chagrin, I am a diehard Yankees fan. I love the Yankees. And when you were calling them on TV in the 90s is when I really became enamored with the team, because they were just so classy, so good, class organization. What was it like calling those games during the heydays of the Yankees in the 90s?
0: Well, it was fun because I had the free TV package, which was 50 games on WPIX TV here in New York, WPIX 11, historic station even to this day. Although there's no free TV for Yankees baseball anymore in New York, the Mets are still have a package of games on Channel 11, but not the Yankees. And I work with Phil Rizzuto and Bobby Mercer, and it was just a lot of fun just to be around those guys and do the Yankees games. That was right when they were starting to make the transition from also-rans to, Jeter came along in mid-90s, and the rest of the crew, the core four, plus Bernie Williams. And that's when they were first started to build that dynasty that took over baseball for so much of the late 90s and into the 2000s.
25: Yeah, Joe Torre was a big part of that.
0: Joe has a special place in my heart. He was broadcasting Angels games out there in Southern California for a few seasons. He and Reggie Jackson were the Angels broadcasting crew. But when the Cardinals hired him at the All-Star break to manage, they needed someone to take over the rest of his TV chores, so they hired me to work with Reggie Jackson and do Angels games. So whenever I see Joe, I always say, thanks, I was able to buy my first house thanks to you getting the Cardinals TV job.
25: How was it sharing that camera with Reggie? I mean, he probably blocked you out a lot, didn't he?
0: Well, we had some moments. Reggie had a habit of being on his best behavior when he had female companions sitting in and watching in the booth. But when he had his buddies, his guy friends, he liked to show off to them. And that's where we kind of had some friction, so to speak, in the booth from time to time when that happened.
25: Yeah, Reggie likes to stand in front of the camera a lot, that's for sure. Yeah,
0: but the funny thing about Reggie, he is the only guy that I know who can recite the Lasorda tape word for word from memory. I don't know why he memorized it, but whenever I see him, he goes into the diatribe that Tommy and I had together years ago. So I guess he was a big fan and got a big kick out of that if he memorized the thing.
11: When he was broadcasting in the booth, was he wearing his superstar T-shirt?
0: Oh, no. He was dressed to the nines. We tried to look good on camera and represent. That was not a bone of contention.
25: Well, Reggie's always been a personality. I remember when I was probably 20 years old living in Arizona, and we used to have a lot of guys work out over at ASU. And Reggie at one point said he had a proposition for me and wanted to sell me some land in Arizona. And it's not something I took him up on at the moment. I didn't have the money to do it either. But Reggie and I go back a long ways. We got a lot of history there. So all of a sudden, fair game there. But anyway, we're going to be right back with Paul Olden, the voice of the New York Yankees, right after this message. Stay tuned.

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11: Okay, we're back with We'll See About That with Paul Olden. Paul, you've got such a vast background here. You know, you've done so many things. You've done football. You've done baseball professionally. The professional sports. Which one do you comes first? Baseball, football?
12: Oh, yeah, it's always baseball. I wanted to be a baseball announcer when I was 15 years old because I couldn't play very well any of the sports. So I wrote a few letters to some of the top sportscasters, including Dick Emberg, who was doing the Rams and the Angels at the time, and. A couple of them wrote back, including Dick, and said, just go out and buy a tape recorder and practice play-by-play in front of the TV or go to a Little League game. In my case, I went over to USC at Old Boulevard Field when Rod Dedeaux was still coach and practiced play-by-play sitting in the stands there. Not knowing the SC players or the other players, I have my scorebook and I have them. I had the Dodgers and Angels playing. So I know all the names. So that's always been the priority, baseball.
11: Well, you mentioned Boulevard Field. I played there one game back in 1968. My Washington State team came down and played USC, and we played the Trojans. We lost 4-3 in 13 innings, and the guy hit a little pop fly over that 250-foot sign right down the right field line, and that was the end of the game. They've always had a terrific history. Rod was a terrific guy to hook onto. He ends up being a Dodger as well, so that relationship went pretty well. But I want to talk a little bit about your time in New York. You know, you've been a part of basically the, without question, the number one team in baseball history and tradition-wise. 26, 27 national world championships.
12: 27.
11: And they dwarf pretty much everybody else. I think the Cardinals are the next, and then I think the Dodgers are down the line a little bit. But how has it been? I mean, has it been, you know, they've got an unbelievable fan base. You've got a $1 billion television contract. I don't know exactly the number on the radio contract, but all they do is reload and put a product on the field. How are the Yankee fans handling this situation right here? And especially last year when they imploded in that last game against the Dodgers and ended up losing the World Series.
12: Well, we were just happy to get back to the World Series for the first time since 2009 last year. So that kind of softened the blow, so to speak, of the what everybody kind of perceives as a drought of world championships.
11: Right.
12: And it is. It's been a long time since we hoisted the flag, again, 2009. And so, you know, the frustration builds and the, you know, the local radio talk show hosts and now on television, the YouTube hosts are getting on the team and saying, they, you know, the usual trope, you know, fire the manager, you know, get better farm system or develop better hitters and that sort of thing. Or this guy should be benched or that guy should be benched. A typical reaction when the team is not playing up to a level where everybody believes, including the management of the team, it should be. So we're in the stretch now. We're playing a lot of teams that they should beat. But starting next week, they go to Houston, then come back home against Toronto, and then have Detroit. So the first couple of weeks of September are going to probably tell the story as to whether they make the playoffs. And if they do, which they should, because the final 2 weeks of the season are against a lot of soft teams that they should beat, that at least once you get into the playoffs, then all bets are off. Although the goal is to win the division so you don't have to play the first few days of the postseason and you can get your rotation in order. But I don't think that's going to happen. Toronto looks as though they're going to be strong enough to win the division.
11: Yeah, I do believe Toronto has finally answered the bell. You know, there's been many years in the past where they've had a strong first half and they kind of dwindle in the second half, and they've always had the talent. They just haven't been able to sustain it. It looks like this time around they're in pretty good shape. You know, they got a nice lead right now. And, you know, you were talking about the drought, you know, when you have these major franchises like the Yankees and the Dodgers and the Cardinals, you know, the fans get a little antsy. You know, the Dodgers went 30 years in a drought. And, you know, they weren't making the playoffs. And, you know, there wasn't much history and tradition going on during those 30 years, you know. And finally, they've recovered, and now they are, you know, should be considered to be one of the top five teams in baseball. And I think their goal, much like was ours when we were playing, we're shooting for the World Series, and it's going to be disappointing if we don't get there. And I believe that the Yankees probably have that same mindset.
12: Well, getting to the World Series or bust always is the mantra every spring training. And that's what we believe around here. And it's hard to watch other teams have repeated success like the San Francisco Giants. You know, they were winning a world championship every other year a few years ago. And then the Bruce Bochy retires, comes out of retirement, and then goes to the Texas Rangers. And what happens? They win a World Series. So, and then we're on the outside looking in as Boston has won some World Series repeatedly. So it's frustrating. It's not as bad as in St. Louis. I was watching a story a few minutes ago about how attendance has fallen off in a major way at the new Busch Stadium. They had less than 20,000 for the first time in the history of that stadium the other day.
11: Wow.
12: So it hasn't gotten that bad around here because we draw a lot of tourists to Yankee Stadium, and you can tell by when I open my microphone and say good evening and welcome to Yankee Stadium, The crowd reaction when I say that sometimes is kind of muted because they're not necessarily Yankee fans in the stadium. And on certain nights when the Yankee fans, so to speak, are in the ballpark, you can tell the difference when I say good evening and welcome to Yankee Stadium and the crowd goes nuts. But there are other nights where you can tell, oh, this is a tourist crowd. But as long as they come out to the ballpark and spend money, that's what we're happy about, too.
11: No question about it. You know, you mentioned the Giants. You know, they were the team of the decade, I believe, from 2010 to 2020. You know, they won three world championships, and actually they were the first three that they'd won since they came west in 1958. So big breakthrough for them. And, you know, they got off to a pretty good start this year. You know, they held their own through the first half, and now it seems like they're kind of fading away. You know, this pennant race in the West, you know, San Diego keeps, you know, kind of fumbling the ball. You know, they made their way back in, but they just can't seem to sustain it. We're going to see these last 30 games or so are going to be pretty interesting.
12: Well, I was watching the Dodgers the other night, and Clayton Kershaw has had quite a resurgence, hasn't he?
11: He has.
12: And you're getting other starters in that rotation back, and Ohtani went, what, five innings last night? And so I think some position players are coming back from injury. So that Kike Hernandez was on the shelf for quite a while and has come back and contributed right away. So I think the Dodgers in September are going to spend the month kind of fine-tuning and getting healthy. And I wouldn't be surprised to see them back in the World Series again.
11: Well, they've already made their statement. They said, we've got to get there. And, you know, that is more along the lines of, you know, what I grew up with. You know, our goal when I used to listen to people in spring training, you know, they'd say, well, you know, we're going to, you know, try to get off to a good start. And, you know, we want to play consistently better from that point on. And then when we get to September, we're going to, you know, put it into overdrive.
12: Yeah.
11: And I used to kind of laugh like I'm laughing now. I said, in theory, that probably is okay, but in reality, it's probably going to fall short. You need to come out with both barrels firing, and you need to consistently play and hope that when you get to September that you've left everybody else behind. And you can't.
12: Even sometimes that doesn't work. Remember Seattle won 116 games a few years ago and didn't go very far in the playoffs.
11: Yeah,
12: every team is going to have ups and downs during the season over 162 games. You just don't want to look too bad for too long a stretch when those inevitable bad spots spurts happen to your team during the season.
11: Yeah, well, you know, everybody's in the same boat. You know, over the course of 162 games, you're going to hit your spots. You know, at the end of the year, you're going to look at every team in baseball and you're going to say, what was their longest losing streak? And everybody's going to have a stretch where they lost five or six games in a row. And it's just the nature of the metrics. That's the way it plays out. And, you know, and injuries are part of the game. And, you know, when people start complaining about injuries, everybody's got a different story to tell. Everybody's got probably a worse story to tell than you do, you know. So you got to have your guys, when those opportunities come around, step in and do a good job.
12: Yeah. Yeah, well, that's where building up a strong farm system comes. And having guys with good attitudes, because I think in spring training the message should be, because some teams have already used, I think one team in particular, I forgot which one, is approaching the major league record for most players used in one season.
11: Oh.
12: And that's over 40 or 50 or something like that.
11: Yeah.
12: So you tell your guys, you know, you're going to be down here at AAA or some of the guys at AA, but you're going to get your chance eventually because guys get hurt, guys underperform, and you're going to have to kind of stay on top of your game because you might be involved in trade talks come the trade deadline, and if you've got a bad attitude about being sent down, that's going to be reflected in the reports that go out. So eventually so many guys going to get their chances no matter what during the course of a long season.
11: Yeah, it's a grin and bear it sometimes. You know, sometimes I see these young kids who get sent down and get brought back up, and it's like a yo-yo back and forth. It's not good for their state of mind. We're going to be right back with Paul Oldham right after this break.
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23: The fans are,
24: and we are back. We'll see about that with the legend, champion, and MVP Ron Say. I am Mike Gary, and this week in Dodger history, 1975, the Dodgers beat the Mets 7-0 and 5-2 on back-to-back days. The winning pitchers were Andy Messerschmidt, who pitched a five-hit shutout for his 15th win of the season, and Doug Rao picked up his 12th victory. The Penguin, Mr. Ron Say himself, had back-to-back two home run games, leading the way with four hits and all four home runs and six at-bats, with five runs scored, six RBIs, and two walks.
25: That was a good weekend. It was the only time that I did that, but yeah, that was a very special time. Four home runs and six at-bats. My other one where I hit three in a row over a two-game period. Yeah, very special moments. All right, we're back with Paul Olden. Paul, I wanted to ask you about the umpires and the new technology that's going on. What do you think about
12: yeah.
25: all that?
12: Well, I'm looking forward to the new technology being installed next year, where the batter or the catcher or the pitcher can ask for a video, quick video. Well, actually, it's not video. It's a simulated review of right. the strike zone of the previous pitch. They tried that in spring training this year. They broke it in. It's been in the minor leagues for the last few years. And you kind of it, and it happens quickly. It's not going to delay the game. It's not going to slow the game down because it happens so fast. It's like in tennis, where you had a challenge, a line call, and the technology shows the animation of the ball on the line or not on the line. Well, that's the same thing that's going to happen in baseball, hopefully next season, because you know, you watch games, and I'm sure Ron, you feel the same way as I do. There's so many missed calls now the players, and it affects the approach of the batter and the pitcher. When an umpire obviously misses strikes or balls that are called strikes, and I think it'll be for the betterment of the game. So I'm looking forward to that. We had one umpire in spring training this year, one plate umpire, who had five challenges, and four of the challenges were overturned. So he had a bad day that afternoon, and I think the other umpires took note that I think they're going to have to really sharpen up their strike zone, ball strike calling, because that technology will show them up right away. And the fans really get into it.
24: Do you guys think, though, that this might be like the first nail in the coffin of human umpires in general? I mean, if they can do this with balls and strikes, I'm sure they could do this with, you know, with other plays involved with the umpires. I mean, do we think that?
12: No, I think they want to keep the human element. That's a major part of the sport. We love technology, but not that's going too far.
25: Yeah, let's not invite AI all the way in, right?
12: Yeah.
25: There's so many missed calls today. I mean, we have a lady umpire now. I think that's probably a good thing for the game. But you know, the umpiring, especially behind the home plate, has to improve. And I would really appreciate it if they would leave their attitude at the door. I think they are just a major pain in the game today with the amount of tolerance that they limit to basically nothing. Somebody even looks at you funny, you're gone.
12: Well, it's written into the rule book now that they are allowed to stand for only so much conversation about balls and strikes, and they have the right to kick a player out or a manager or a coach. But it's in the rule book, so they know that part of the rule book pretty well.
25: Well, they sure do, and I'm not so sure for that. That's for the best of the game either. But I want to talk a little bit more about some of the other rule changes. You know, we've got a bigger base today. We've got the phantom runner at second base for extra inning games, but we don't employ that during the playoffs. We have the pitch clock. Give me your thoughts on those.
12: Love the pitch clock, and I like having the runner at second base at the beginning of extra innings. That automatically brings strategy into the game, although a lot of teams don't seemingly use what seems to make sense and bunt the runner over. A lot of teams don't do that because guys don't know how to bunt. And so you can't ask a player to do something that he doesn't know how to do. I don't know why they don't use it in the postseason, but I guess the television revenue might have something to do with that. But from what I understand, it's the players who said we still want that so-called ghost runner at second base in extra innings. The players advocated for that, or the players' union.
25: Wow.
12: So I'm not surprised. It shortens games. I think the game's under 3 hours now, or a regular thing, whereas before they passed the rules, games over 3 hours was also a regular thing, and that was kind of bringing down the product.
25: Well, I am actually surprised. You know more about it than I do as far as the players wanting the Phantom Runner. I thought that they might be in reverse of that. I'm not a big fan of it because I think it's a cheap victory. I think it's these games are too important. According to the metrics that I was given, every team plays on average 10 extra inning games a year. 10%. So that's 16 games. And with all the teams that are vying for wild card spots, to give them a cookie and have a cheap victory, a broken bat single, they didn't earn it. The game's over. If it's important during the season, then why don't they have it in the postseason? That's
12: yeah.
25: The part that bothers me, too. One or the other. It shouldn't be, to me, a time-saving move. It just shouldn't be. The games are too important. You work 9 innings very hard, and then, you know, one little thing out there, you gave them a cookie to get started, and you're right. The strategy does ask you to play strategy, but most of these guys don't play strategy. They're not going to want the guy over. You know, it's too easy.
12: Yeah.
25: You know, it really is too easy. They should be able to have somebody handle the bat, be able to put them up there and bunt, get the game over with, win it the right way, and go home.
12: Well, that goes back to organizational development in terms of teaching that sort of thing in the minor leagues. Because now, even in the high school and college level, I don't think bunting is really stressed or hitting behind the runner. Or when teams are still overshifted, although they can't have the kind of shifts they had before.
0: Right.
12: Even when they load up the right side of the infield and have the shortstop playing right over second base, and the third baseman is the only one on the left side, guys don't take advantage of that. They still try to pull the ball, even though the left side of the infield is wide open, and they could drop a bunt or just direct a little weak ground ball to that left side of the infield for a right-handed hitter.
25: Yeah, well,
12: And get a base hit. But that's not where they don't get paid for that sort of thing, I guess, is what a lot of guys say.
25: Well, I think you've hit and that pretty much on the head. You know, they've told them what's important. And, you know, it was pretty obvious here, I think, a couple of years ago where you had the shift, the big shift, which I didn't like at all. And you're taught to pitch and play to the defense, right? So you're going to get balls on the inside part of the plate. You can't use the outer half of the plate. And then after a prolonged period of having guys not take the ball the other way or try to go the other way to beat the defense, they started pitching him on the outside part of the plate because they knew that they were not going to hit the ball the other way. So anytime that you limit your pitcher to pitching with half the plate, then he can't use his whole repertoire. He can't go in and out. He can't go up and down. He's got to pitch this. But they started getting confident that they could use the whole plate, even with the shift. And I was surprised at the fact that major league hitters, some of them, couldn't go the other way. You know, as far as moving the ball, moving the runner over, hitting behind the runner, bunting, hitting and run, whatever, all obsolete. All obsolete. And it's unfortunate.
12: I was reading Bill Shaken's column the other day about the fact that it looks as though Freddie Freeman is going to be the only 300 hitter in the National League this year.
25: Very possible.
12: And the 300 hitter is just gone the way of the dodo bird, I guess, is that old term. but yeah, it was also pointed out in that column and something that you didn't have to deal with. How many 100-mile-per-hour pitchers did you ever face other than Nolan Ryan and maybe a couple others in your career? Whereas right now, almost every team has three or four guys in their bullpen who can throw 100.
25: Yes, I agree. I don't recall that many guys throwing that hard. And some of the other people that are involved greater than I am will tell you there's a little bit of an increase in the gun. So, you know,
0: that's why I think too that you're seeing all those missed calls too now rather than, you know, in the past, because, you know, the velocity of these, it's hard to.
25: Oh, I agree. Look, you can't put it all. You know, you can be a certified umpire and miss some close calls. I mean, trust me, it's not that hard to miss a ball that's this far off the plate
0: at 100 miles an hour.
25: Okay,
0: for sure.
25: And these guys are cranking it up there, no question about it.
0: Paul, we want to. We only got a couple minutes left.
25: Willie Davis.
0: Yeah, we want to talk a little bit about Willie Davis. I understand that you had a special relationship.
12: Yeah, well, he was one of my favorite. He was the favorite Dodger player outside of Ron Say, of course.
25: thank you, Paul.
12: when I was growing up, and I was able to get one of his bats from his hitting streak that's still the Dodger record. And I kept it for many, many years, until this year where I found out a guy named Eric Anthony, who used to play in the major leagues, for many teams, including the Astros, was, it turns out, Willie Davis, he, unbeknownst to him, actually was his father. And so I had that bat and there was a big article written about how Eric discovered, of his mother's relationship with Willie. When he was with San Diego. And so I decided, you know, I've had that bat for many, many years. And, you know, it's kind of, I had it sitting around in an umbrella, holder. It really wasn't mounted or anything or shown for display purposes. So I decided to, contact Eric Anthony, and tell him, that I knew his father pretty well and had some photos of him when they had Willie Davis Day at Santa Anita Racetrack. Him and Tommy Davis and Lou Johnson came out in support of Willie Davis Day at the track, and I had some pictures taken and made some pictures. And so I contacted Eric and I said, hey, I'll send you the bat because it means more to you than it means to me. And so I did that, and I feel pretty good about that. I got my enjoyment from the bat. Now it's time to pass it along for others to enjoy, and for him in particular to have in his collection, for a man that he never really got a chance to know. So I sent him some photos as well of his father after his playing career was over with the Dodgers. And so I think whenever you have a chance to make somebody else's life, enrich someone else's life with the happiness that that at one time brought you happiness, then I think that's a good thing to do.
25: All right, we're going to be right back and close things out with Paul Olin right after this message.
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0: All right, we are back. Thank you so much for spending some time with us. Really appreciate it. As we dipped into our archives, as Ron's enjoying his summer vacation, I am Mike Gary. Thanks for sticking around. Make sure to follow Ron on Instagram, The Real Ron Say. It's The Real Ron Say. And also, he's on Facebook as well and available for special requests on Cameo. 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I should note, we talked about the Dodgers visiting the White House, woo, in the first segment. And it should be noted, too, that Max Muncy, third baseman of the Los Angeles Dodgers, he just recently passed Ron Say as the guy with the most home runs for a third baseman in Dodger history. And Ron was extremely gracious. He posted something on Instagram congratulating Mr. Max Muncy on passing the Penguin, having the most home runs as a Dodger third baseman. So congratulations to Max Muncy. Max Muncy seems like a good dude. He's also got a tremendous baseball name. Max Muncy is a top-tier

0: is that the link, pretty much in the text of the link, it was revealed that it was an introductory press conference or a re-introductory press conference to say hello back to LeBron James because he's going to the Heat. That's been the speculation for a long time that he will go back to Miami. But maybe someone in the Heat PR department jumped the gun, but we are still waiting for the official word on where LeBron James will end up. His agent, Mr. Paul, says LeBron's not going to be rushed into his decision. Of course not. He's going to milk it for all it's worth. All the clicks he can get. All right, folks, thank you so much for joining us. Hope you guys can stay cool out there, enjoying the dog days of summer. Enjoy the NBA hot stove. Enjoy the MLB. Enjoy the WNBA, which has been quite competitive this year as well. And we'll see you guys next week. We'll see about that. Take care.
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2: News this hour from Town Hall, I'm Mary Rose. A new income analysis is challenging claims that America's middle class is falling behind.
3: Economist Steve Moore says Census Bureau sample data through May 2026 puts median U.S. household income at about $87,000. His analysis estimates real median income has risen 41% since 1984. The report adds that inflation-adjusted incomes declined during the pandemic, but have recently rebounded. The economic advisor in President Trump's first term says the policies of his former boss are behind the gains. Ken Lorman reporting.
2: Former state lawmaker and logger Troy Jackson has secured the Democratic nomination for U.S. Senate in Maine.
4: Jackson will face longtime GOP Senator Susan Collins in November in a race that could decide which party controls the U.S. Senate. Jackson replaces Graham Plattner, who won the Democrat primary in June but then withdrew from the race amid allegations of sexual misconduct. Jackson was selected by hundreds of delegates who came together for a first-of-its-kind gathering in Bangor, Maine. He won the support of almost all the delegates who gathered there to clinch the nomination. Bob Agner reporting.
2: Public policy expert Matthew Continetti thinks that the Democratic Party's core beliefs are increasingly out of step with mainstream American views.
5: Voters don't like socialism. They don't like Medicare for all. They don't want open border socialism. They don't want to have green mandates stuffed down their throats. And so the socialist rise within the Democratic left provides Republicans with a messaging opportunity.
2: Continetti made his comments to the Salem Radio Network. And police in Germany say the suspect in this weekend's deadly attack on Berlin's Pride Festival is dead. More on these stories at townhall.com.
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10: All right, folks, welcome to the show. 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
11: Confidence, I like it.
10: You like it. Kyle is in the studio. Kyle Galloway, our martial arts expert. And by the time we are done here, we're going to teach you how to kick somebody's butt.
11: That's right. All through the radio.
10: All through the radio. It would be cool if you tried to teach somebody over the radio, too.
11: Right? I mean, I'm dabbling in different ways to teach people, but I don't know if auditory learning of martial arts is a right modality for...
10: You would have to break it down in exquisite details, how to do a flying kick to somebody's head, you know?
11: You know, I talk a lot, and I'm not sure that I have the confidence to be able to meticulously break it down in that way.
10: Some things you just have to show, right?
11: It's true, man. Sometimes you just got to see it. So, you know.
10: Yeah,
11: but
10: yeah.
11: But confidence. I love talking about confidence and how to get it, how to build it, how to grow it.
10: I like the statement you just made before we started recording. Not my monkeys, not my circus.
11: That's right. It's actually one of my really good friends. He also owns a martial arts school here in Colorado. I met him probably when I was 8 years old. He and I trained together all the way up through like first degree, second degree, and beyond. Known him for years, but that's one of his favorite sayings is, "Not my monkeys, not my circus."
10: Right. And it can apply to a lot of different situations.
11: Yeah, you know, it's that idea that, you know, the way I always look at that statement is, you know, I could be there to help. I can be there to give advice. I can be there to, you know, help people lay out a pathway forwards in their success, whether that be you know, whether that be martial arts or health and fitness or whatever, but ultimately it's not my path to walk. You know, it's not my job to make sure that person walks that path, that they do what I told them to or help them laid out. that it's not a personal failure on my point if they don't make it, you know? And I meet so many people in today's world that do that, you know, kind of become so invested with another human being and what they do in their life that, when they stumble or they fall or they completely jump off the path, that, you know, that other person takes it as such a personal deep hurt that the other didn't do it. And that's just a recipe for frustration. So,
10: well, we have empathy, you know, human beings.
11: Yeah.
10: And we see somebody, you know, you see a bum on the side of the street, you know, sitting on a sidewalk, you know, and drinking that beer and looking like crap, you know, and your natural instinct is, you know, how do I help this person, you know?
11: Yeah. Yeah, absolutely.
10: And you can, you know, give them a few bucks, buy them a meal, this or that, you know, but even help, you know, there are people who that can take a homeless person off of the streets and put them into a program and put them into housing and this and that. But in the end, everybody has to make their own decision where their life. I mean, in the end, I believe everybody is doing what they want to be doing.
11: Yeah, I agree with that. And, you know, there's we talk about this a lot in the martial art world, and there's a lot of, you know, within the self-help kind of industry, they use this story a lot as well. And the idea of it is when a caterpillar becomes a butterfly and goes through that metamorphosis. So, you know, they cocoon up and I mean, that whole process is such an amazing biological process. It's just absolutely wild that the caterpillar completely liquefies and then reforms into a butterfly, which is just amazing. But when it finally finishes that transformation and starts to push its way out of the cocoon, it really, if you watch that process happen, it really looks like the butterfly is just in an amazing amount of struggle to get its way out. And if you actually just cut open the cocoon and just release the butterfly and prevent it from that struggle, then you ultimately have robbed that butterfly of its life, because when the butterfly is struggling to get out of the cocoon, the struggle that it's going to is it actually the process it needs to push the blood and the fluids and into the wings to be able to use them once it actually gets out of the cocoon. And if it doesn't go through that struggle, if it doesn't have to really push its way out, then the wings are actually useless. And it ultimately will end up dying because it can't fly to get the food that it needs. And so human beings are very much like this, where, you know, we can provide that empathy, we can provide that help, we can provide that advice, but we can't do it for them. And I think that in a lot of ways, that's kind of what people are trying to do when they try to help, is they kind of step in and try to do everything for that person. And if you do that, that person really doesn't learn the lessons that they need to learn to actually make any kind of a modification or change in their life. So you really got to let them struggle. You got to let them, ultimately, you got to let them fall down. You know, I talk about it from like the idea of babies. You know, when babies are learning how to walk, they fall down all the time. And every time they fall, they kind of learn a little bit more and they get back up and they walk again, and then they fall, and then they, you know, take a few more steps the next time. And eventually, after their trial and error, you know, getting some steps and then falling and doing it over and over and over again, eventually they learn how to walk and how to not fall, or at least not fall nearly as often, right?
10: Right.
11: And it's through the struggle, it's through the pain that is where we learn the most. And so, you know, you really got to just kind of be willing to let people fall a little bit. And inherently, that's kind of where a lot of our confidence comes from as well, is knowing that we can fall and be able to get back up and to continue. And that really is where confidence is. It's not really in the successes that we had, but it's more so in the failing, the falling, and being able to get back up.
10: Sure, you went through that experience, so you know that you can do it, and you know that you can get back on your feet. You know, when people ask me for help, you know, for like advice or counseling or something like that, as I'm doing that over a period of days, I will stop and check and see if they really want to continue. You know what I mean?
11: Right, yeah.
10: Because you can just misjudge and keep giving advice and this and that, you know, and getting invested into a person, getting so excited, you know. They moved on. They don't want to do it anymore. You know, they change their mind. They are going back to their old habits, you know. So I'll check and I'll say, are we still on the same page? Are you still going in this direction or what's going on?
11: You know? Yeah. Yeah, that's funny. I do the exact same thing. You know, little check-ins and
10: because I don't want to invest my time into somebody that's moved on psychologically or mentally, you know, and they don't want to pursue it anymore. You know?
11: Right.
10: But they are being nice because they were the ones to originally ask for help, you know.
11: Yeah, and I find that doing those little check-ins are important because people are nice, just like you said. So there have been times where I get somebody that, you know, will – particularly in the martial arts field where they ask for, you know, maybe more private lessons and things because they really want to achieve, you know, something, and that changes over time, but then they're afraid to tell me that their goals have changed. I want to let that person down. And so they kind of continue half-heartedly because they don't want to disappoint me.
10: And you're assuming that they're all in.
11: Right. And so, yeah, giving those little check-ins, that's always a good point to give them that opportunity to be honest and to be able to let them know, hey, I'm like, you know, I'm not going to be disappointed. Like, I'm giving you what you asked for. But if you don't want this anymore, then that's totally fine. Like, you know, no judgment on my part. And, you know, a lot of times that does help it to shift into better help as well. You know, I'll have somebody that wants to be really good at competition. We start training and then they realize they're not a big fan of competition. So then we check in and it's like, oh, well, I'd actually like to shift it more into this route. And it allows us to adapt and change and keep it going strong.
10: Right. So, yeah, that piece is very important to check with people. Make sure that you're all on the same page as you continue the process.
11: Right.
10: We'll be right back after this short break.
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13: 38.
10: All right, well, back in the studio with Kyle Galloway. His website is successmartialarts.ninja, successmartialarts.ninja. And that's where you can find out more about him. And if you're in the Denver metro area, then you can hook up with him and learn how to, you know, stretch and stuff.
11: That's right.
10: And eat a good diet and maybe learn a little martial arts stuff, too.
11: Come check us out if you're around.
10: Yeah. You could be the new Bruce Lee, but you have to start somewhere.
11: That's right. Even Bruce Lee was a beginner at one point.
10: He was. He was a child actor, wasn't he, back in Hong Kong?
11: Yeah, there was. He acted as a child, and. Kind of he was like a world, like at least a champion dancer of some sort before martial arts and things, as well as more kid teenager, I'm probably getting a little bit of this wrong, but apparently when he really started training martial arts was because he was getting into a lot of street fights. And kind of causing some ruckuses in his neighborhood, and so started training martial arts more so to try to calm that down a little bit. But he kind of always was he loved to fight, man. He loved a street fight, and he loved to throw down with some folks.
10: At least in the movies, he was a type of a person who was always super confident.
11: That
10: was his role in the movies, whatever. I mean, you know, the few movies that he made in the United States, he's always the most confident person there in that movie, in the storyline, whatever, you know.
11: Yeah, and that was kind of his MO in life as well. He was very, very confident as, you know, he would enter into new things, and he loved to dabble in as many things as possible, not just martial arts, but fitness in all kinds of different ways. You know, his dance background, and I mean, even in philosophy and things, you know, he really was a very confident person in his abilities. And
10: Now you're talking about the real life too. Real life person, not just the actor.
11: Not just the actor. And, you know, everybody has, you know, points in time when they doubt themselves. But yeah, no, he definitely was somebody that, you know, exuded a lot of confidence in everything that he did in his acting career. And even the acting career was one of those things that in that time in Hollywood, it was kind of like, yeah, you'll never be a leading man because Hollywood doesn't really want like an Asian man to be the leading man. They were looking more like for the Steve McQueens and the
10: right.
11: And you know, so it was even to be able to break in and have some leading roles in Hollywood, it was kind of needed an exuberance of confidence. So
10: and some people are that way. They have developed their character and their life and their habits and their abilities and their skills in such a way that that their life is all about confidence.
11: Yeah.
10: And we talked about this, you know, on the last show when we talked about the diet and how we are dumbed down here in this country by eating crappy diet. And I suggested that probably has an effect also on our confidence and on our ability to, you know, see through crap, you know, that people throw at us, mm-hmm. you know, and
11: yeah.
10: how gullible and how brain, you know, of somebody who is not eating right and not exercising right is not working properly, you know.
11: Mm-hmm.
10: So, you know, to be in that state of confidence, I think it takes an overall comprehensive approach, you know, to your diet, to your exercise, to your money management, to your career, to your success in life, you know.
11: Yeah. Yeah, one of the ideas behind this that in like the biohacking world, people that are really diving in and using things like nutrition and exercise and supplementation and you know, devices to just really amplify their biology to be the absolute best that it can be. There's a lot of engineer type people within this field. And so you get a lot of them that will take these concepts and liken it to like an engineering problem. And so one of the ways that they look at the human being is that we have hardware and software, just like a computer. So, you know, think about your smartphone. Your smartphone is very, very dumb without the apps.
10: Right.
11: Right? Like if you don't have the phone app, if you don't have the banking app, you don't have the messaging app, you don't have the email app, you don't have whatever other game app that you use on your phone, then
10: map,
11: you know, your maps. I mean, if you don't have those little apps on there, then your phone does nothing, right? It just sits there. It's a brick. So the phone itself is the hardware. It's the electronics, the chips, the battery, the, you know, the wires, all of these things that allow the apps to work.
10: And the apps are
11: the potential. Yeah. And the apps are the software. So, you know, our body is the body, the mind, the actual organic pieces that make us up. That is our hardware. And so, you know, like what we talked about at the end of the last show that we did and what you were just kind of reiterating is, you know, when you're eating a bad diet or you're not sleeping right or you're not getting good movement in during the week, then literally your biology is breaking down. The hardware is breaking down. And, you know, if we go back to the smartphone concept, it doesn't matter how many apps you have on your phone. If the hardware is broken, then the phone really doesn't do you any good, right? You know, if you crack your screen and 98% of the screen is just, you know, random colors and it's not actually showing you what's on there, then you can't even see what you're doing. If, you know, the battery fails, then the phone won't even turn on. If the microchips, you know, burn out, then the phone doesn't operate.
10: Sure, so. I found an iPhone once in the water, 3 feet of water in Florida on a beach, you know, and I pulled out and it was in a mint condition, but sure enough, I never could get it to work, you know.
11: Yeah.
10: So
11: yeah.
10: I gave it to the lifeguard over there, and I don't know what they did with it. But yeah, the analogy stands.
11: Yeah, so
10: something was broken in there that was beyond repair and you couldn't use the software.
11: And that was really what we were talking about at the end of the episode, was upgrading the hardware. And, you know, nutrition is one of the best ways to really get that hardware back working the way that it did, and possibly even upgrading the software or the hardware so that, you know, it's bigger, stronger, faster, and operates better, right? So one of the stories that I tell is, you know, when I first started to make this shift and really, I mean, I've been paying attention to Nutrell. We got a break.
10: All right. We'll be right back.
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2: 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Charlie was poisoned.
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10: We get talking so much we forget about the break.
11: That's right. It's a good thing there's that music comes on, lets us know.
10: Well, anyways, back to your story.
11: Yeah, so one of the stories that I tell, so I've paid attention to nutrition since, you know, my early 20s. And when in my early 20s, I kind of focused more on like the standard American diet. And then about 10 years ago was when I started finding and attempting the more what were kind of fringe types of diets at that time, you know, more keto diets and cyclical ketosis and carnivore and different things of this nature. You know, and at the very beginning of that, before I made this transition, again, it wasn't a, you know, full-on sanctioned IQ test. It was a pretty reputable one online. And I did the IQ test before I made all these switches and, you know, got my score and, you know, felt pretty good about it. I was like, all right, that's cool. And just something I found interesting. And then after I made this switch and it was...
10: Now, we're talking several months, right?
11: This was probably probably a couple of years after I made the change.
10: Okay.
11: I definitely noticed big changes in how my memory was working and my critical thinking. And I mean, even how fast I could do math problems in my head. I mean, you know, there was this huge change within a few months, but a couple of years after I made that change and talking about my brain working better and the brain fog being gone and just, you know, being able to think clearer, I got the idea of retaking that IQ test. And so I tried to do it as scientifically as possible, which really just means that I searched out the exact same IQ test that I had taken before. So it wasn't the same questions and you know, things, but it was the same
10: style.
11: Same website, right? And so I took the test again, and my IQ score had gone up by 15 points-ish, right? And, I mean, that's huge.
10: Significant.
11: On an IQ test. And if you follow or kind of adhere to the standard thinking about IQ, is that it doesn't really grow no matter what you do, that it doesn't really drop and it doesn't really go higher, that, you know, kind of whatever your IQ is, that it's this set thing. And I found that really interesting that, and I mean, 15 points is huge on an IQ test. And so,
10: and you attribute it strictly to the diet.
11: Yeah. I mean, you know, technically I, you know, was a couple of years older. So you'd think that age would be a decreasing factor on your IQ. So, really the only thing that I could, you know, equate it to is the changes that I had made in my life. And one of the biggest changes was nutrition. I still worked out and trained the same way that I did before. You know, little modifications and things like that. But as far as it goes, you know, it wasn't like I was training more than I was before or less. So my exercise routine was the same. I was paying a little more attention to sleep and trying to make sure that I was, you know, getting the adequate amount of sleep as well as good quality sleep. So, you know, between the sleep and the nutrition are really the only major factors that changed in my life that could have equated to my IQ score going up like that. Now, again, it wasn't a sanctioned IQ test, but, you know, it definitely was. And my wife had taken the IQ test around the same time I did. Usually if one of us does a test like that, the other one does, whether it's like a personality test or, you know, we're really curious about learning, you know, about our MBTI or the Myers-Briggs, you know, personality tests and little things like that. Right. So I had taken the IQ test, before all the changes. And so she was curious too. So she took it. And then after I did mine and it had jumped that 15 points, I was just curious. So I, you know, she took the same one I did. So I loaded it up and I had her take it again. And again, a couple of years later, and her IQ, score had jumped like 10 or 12 points or 15 points, something like it was about the same jump as mine. And it was really intriguing. And when we did it that way, so, you know, it really is just a demonstration that, you know, by focusing on that nutrition and, you know, and sleep and exercise, that it really does help the hardware out.
10: The right food.
11: Yeah.
10: The right food can have a huge effect, I believe, and not just on the IQ, but I was talking more about your emotional life and your sense of peace and your sense of confidence and your sense of hope.
11: Right.
10: You know, and your sense of, you know, not having to be depressed all the time, you know.
11: Yeah, and I agree with that. And I do tell that IQ story as an illustration of that concept, and only because IQ is easily measured by something like an IQ test. You know, your level of hope and your level of you know, depression and emotional intelligence and things of this nature are much harder to quantify.
10: Right.
11: But I 100% agree with that. I believe, you know, your emotional state becomes a lot more manageable, you know, from multiple standpoints, that, you know, you're able to kind of work on it from a software kind of perspective. That's more like your mindset and like your ability to, you know, kind of, not catastrophize as much, but also from a hardware standpoint, when you're eating the right kind of food, your body's able to produce the hormones like they're supposed to, or the neurotransmitters at the right level, versus if you're eating a bunch of junk food, you're probably producing less serotonin, less dopamine, and less hormones. And the ones that you are producing are going to be inferior to what they actually could be. And so, you know, that's the hardware perspective of higher emotional intelligence and the biological aspect of hope and happiness, right?
10: If I said to you that I think my personal opinion is that between the government and the big industry, what we eat is designed to make us stupider and dumber and more easily controlled and manipulated. Would you see that as a conspiracy theory, or would you think there is something to it?
11: No, actually, I've had that same conversation. I've made that same statement to people. Is a sick population is much more docile and easier to control. So I definitely do feel like there is a piece of that.
10: We know they do it in prisons all over the world. They do it in militaries all over the world. They pump they put stuff in people's food and water, you know, to keep them more manageable.
11: Mm-hmm. It's, you know, it absolutely true. And if you are just you, not the population, but if you are feeling sick all the time, if you feel like your energy is down, you barely have enough energy to get through your day, then you don't have time to think about uprising and rebelling against the government and, you know,
10: complaining about some.
11: Yeah, you know, I mean, you ultimately are so downtrodden with the problems in your own life that you really don't have enough time to or energy to focus on anything else, right?
10: Well, I think that between food that we eat and that we buy that is prepared for us and grown for us and sold to us, between that and the entertainment that also is prepared for us and sold to us, I think between those two things, American public is basically walking around with their head down, looking at the floor and not seeing anything else around them, you know, like totally oblivious to the planet, to the world, to other, you know, to other realities. That's the sense I'm getting. It's like, you know.
11: Yeah, I would definitely agree with that. And, you know, in then your view of the world is completely formed by whatever media source you pay attention to.
10: Exactly.
11: Right? And, you know, if you listen to one media source, then they only have time to give you little bite-sized pieces of what's actually happening in your area, in your country, and in your world. And so when those little bite-sized pieces come, it, you know, you feel like you're getting the entire story when in reality you're getting maybe 1%.
10: Right, right.
11: And so, you know, you're completely swayed and controlled by that one entity.
10: And all the important stuff is being withheld.
11: Right.
10: It's not being presented.
11: Exactly.
10: It's not being talked about.
11: Yeah.
10: Okay. We're going to take a break here in a second and come back and continue with this idea of confidence. I want to ask you in the next segment to give us your definition of confidence.
11: Yeah, yeah, absolutely.
10: All right, folks, we are going to be right back after this short break.

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15: Okay, Kyle is in the house. We were talking about different things, but I think somebody who is listening to the whole conversation will see some sense in all of this.
16: Hopefully, or just call us crackpots, you know.
15: Well, you know, everything, there is truth in everything, right?
16: Right.
15: We are, probably are to some degree that too, you know.
16: Yeah.
15: You can't be all perfect.
16: It's true, you know. It's true.
15: What do you think is a good definition of confidence?
16: To me, confidence is really what I said at the very beginning, that it's when you know that you can get knocked down, you try something new and you fumble a little bit, that it's not going to break you, it's not going to kill you, that it's something that, you know, you get up, you put in some effort, you learn, you grow, and then you do better. And you repeat that process of try, fail, learn, grow, right? And as you do that more and more and more, and you follow that process, then you eventually gain a big confidence that you can go through that process and ultimately that you're not going to die, right? Now, most of us, when we think about failure, we don't in our conscious brain think that failing will actually kill us, but in our subconscious brain, there is very much a fear of almost a, like, I'm going to die like fear if I fail at this. So it's better to not try. And so ultimately that really is what confidence is it's just that process of effort, failure, learn, and grow.
15: It's really about leaning on yourself, depending on yourself, believing in yourself.
16: Yeah.
15: Not needing somebody, always somebody to hold your hand.
16: Exactly.
15: You know, not always needing advice for everything, you know, because mm-hmm. you are confident enough to where you can say, well, you know what, I can handle this.
16: Yeah.
15: You know.
16: Right. And then that's really what it is, you know, I absolutely agree that it's just a belief in yourself, a belief that you can work through the problem and that you can ask for advice when you need it, but it's not that you need somebody to do it for you all the time, right?
15: And you also know that if you can get the advice, that's fine, because I'm going to think it through and work it out.
16: Yeah, exactly.
15: And I'm going to figure it out on my own.
16: And that's really what I look at it when I get advice from somebody, is I don't necessarily want to just absorb and do exactly what they say. I want to get their opinion. And then I want to check their opinion against my own paradigm, my own beliefs, my own history, my own knowledge of what has worked for me. And so I might not just take your advice completely 100%, but your advice may give me a little better perspective on what I need to do and what decision I need to make, right?
15: Right. A confident person will evaluate whatever it is that somebody else is offering.
16: Absolutely.
15: And they're not always going to take it.
16: No.
15: You know,
16: no.
15: Sometimes they'll reject it because yeah. they just have the confidence to do that.
16: Exactly. Right? A confident person typically does not have just straight blind faith. Right? That, you know, that they just listen, you know, be told something by an entity or a person and just accept it 100% and not question it.
15: Right. And they don't want to just farm out their problems to somebody else.
16: Yeah.
15: And then, oh yeah, this guy has a phenomenal idea on how to solve my problem, so I'm going to take his advice, but then if it fails, I'm going to blame him.
16: Right, exactly.
15: A confident person is like, no, this is going to be my decision.
16: Yeah.
15: I'll listen, but I'm going to make the final decision.
16: Right.
15: Because I'm not looking for a savior.
16: Yeah. I agree. I agree with that 100%.
15: And I think a lot of people nowadays are looking for a savior. I mean,
16: yeah.
15: in all of these areas, you know, whether it's in the movies or politics or, you know, religion or whatever, everybody's looking for that new voice that's going to tell us how things are.
16: Right. And, yeah. And I feel like there's a level of self-protection that comes with that as well, kind of like you said, where it's like, I'm going to accept your advice 100% so that that way, if it doesn't work, it's not my fault.
15: Because I've put my faith into you.
16: Yeah, exactly.
15: I put my total faith into you.
16: Yeah.
15: And I'm not making the decision.
16: Yeah, this
15: I'm just doing what you told me.
16: And you hear that from people, right? Is when something doesn't work and they turn and point the finger at somebody else and they're like, well, you know, literally, I did what you told me and it didn't work, so it's your fault.
15: I did exactly what Warren Buffett is doing, and look,
16: right.
15: I'm losing money.
16: So, you know, and that really, to me, being confident is, you know, a lot of people think of confidence as like you never question yourself, you never doubt yourself, and it couldn't be further from the truth. Somebody that is confident, you know, they probably question themselves fairly often, and they definitely are going to go through periods of self-doubt and, you know, questioning if they can do what they've set out to do. But
15: in the end, they will still have the arrogance to go and do it.
16: You know, it definitely, right? But they also understand that by questioning yourself and questioning your tactics is ultimately how you do end up succeeding, because, you know, the definition of insanity is to do the same thing over and over again, expecting a different result. So, you know, generally, if you start out trying to do something new, the theory that you have right off of the bat of like, I'm going to go at this approach and I think this is going to work. Well, most of the time you realize that's not 100% how you're going to succeed. You know, you might have been right in a couple of pieces, but you got to adapt in some of the other ones. So
15: right.
16: If you just stick to the same exact game plan as what you started with, you're banging your head against the wall and, you know, you're not making any changes to actually succeed.
15: That's where the confidence comes in, too.
16: Is to change, to make adaptations and modifications.
15: Kyle, thank you. Folks, by the way, a good book that I came across, Atomic Habits.
16: Oh, yeah, that's a good
15: one. I don't know if you heard of it or not, but if you are interested in making changes in your life, check it out on Amazon, Atomic Habits. I'm not getting any money from this, but just passing it on. Anyways, have a good week. God bless. Bye-bye.
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0: Yahoo at the White House on Tuesday, as the two leaders discuss ongoing diplomatic efforts. Willie Nelson, the White House.
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2: According to the UBS Global Wealth Report 2026, the U.S. added more than 441,000 new millionaires in 2025, nearly half of all newly created millionaires worldwide. The United Kingdom was a distant second with 43,000, followed by France. The report highlights continued growth in American wealth creation despite ongoing economic challenges. Ken Lorman reporting.
1: 11 people have been charged with causing the deaths of 7 migrants.
3: A federal indictment says a Union Pacific employee found 6 bodies in a rail yard shipping container in Laredo, Texas. Authorities say smugglers left the body of another migrant near the tracks in San Antonio. They said the migrants were from Honduras and Mexico, all part of a human smuggling effort on the freight train. The Webb County Medical Examiner said heat stroke was the likely cause of their deaths. The charges are punishable by up to life in prison. John Scott reporting.
1: German authorities say the suspect in the deadly Berlin Pride attack that killed one person and left 29 injured was shot and killed by police during a confrontation in a suburb of the city. Abdul Balat, a German citizen with Lebanese roots, was killed on Sunday evening following a search that lasted nearly 24 hours after the attack in downtown Berlin. More on these stories at townhall.com.
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